0: crackle and hiss. 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
1: 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And before we start this episode of Business Daily, the programme begins with a real call to 911.
2: 911.
3: I need an ambulance. My son's not breathing.
2: What's the address? 10731.
3: Yes, hurry.
2: Is he blue?
4: A boy has stopped breathing. Somewhere in America, a mother is on the floor beside him.
2: Ma'am, I need you to calm down. How old is he? Ma'am, I need you to calm down. How old is he?
4: This call is real, an actual 911 recording released by America's Drug Enforcement Administration. There's an antidote for an opioid overdose. It costs a few dollars, and it can restart breathing in minutes. It didn't reach him in time. I'm Sam Fenwick. This is Business Daily from the BBC World Service. Today we're following the money through the antidote economy. If the thing that saves a life is this cheap, where does the money go? And why doesn't it reach the person on the floor? On a side street in the Bronx in New York, a man is lying on the pavement, not asleep, not breathing. Tom Blazek is an outreach worker at OnPoint NYC, a harm reduction organisation that sends teams onto the streets of the Bronx and Upper Manhattan. He's been doing this work for 9 years.
5: This particular overdose took place in the one of the side streets located by a commercial area. The person was laying on the street. We identified the symptoms as being consistent with a overdose. 1 4-milligram nasal spray of naloxone was administered, and 2.5 minutes in, the person came around and became more responsive.
4: Naloxone, that's the antidote, the thing this whole episode is built around.
5: The heart is racing. There's a sense of responsibility, definitely a sense of urgency. You know, there's also just a sense of gratitude that we have naloxone, this life-saving substance that really can reverse an overdose.
4: Tom knows the other version too.
5: I've lost friends to opioid overdose. Of course, incredible sense of loss and grief. I've had a friend that his sister found him in the restroom behind a locked door, and she found him and it was too late.
4: So how did America get here? In the late 1990s, drug companies pushed powerful prescription painkillers, telling doctors they carried little risk of addiction. Millions of prescriptions later, they did. When the pills became harder to get, people moved to heroin. Then, about a decade ago, fentanyl arrived, a synthetic opioid up to 50 times stronger. From 1999 to 2020, nearly 840,000 Americans died from drug overdoses, with prescription and illicit opioids responsible for 500,000 of those deaths. So why doesn't the drug that reverses an opioid overdose reach everyone in time? Today we're looking at the chain behind the antidote. There are four links: what it costs to make, who pays for it, and then something stranger, companies settling their opioid bills in the antidote itself, and whether at the end of it all, a kit is actually in the room when it's needed. First then, what is this stuff and what does it cost to produce? Dr. Nab Dasgupta is a senior scientist at the University of North Carolina at Chapel Hill. He runs lab tests on street drug supply, and he helped set up the Remedy Alliance, a non-profit that supplies naloxone at cost to community harm reduction programs, the groups that hand it out for free on the street.
6: Naloxone is the antidote that reverses an opioid overdose. When someone takes fentanyl, their breathing gets really shallow or stops. What naloxone does is it kicks the fentanyl out of the brain and revives the breathing and allows people to survive. It's literally a miracle medication that brings people's breathing back and saves their lives. The cost of the naloxone itself is about 25 cents or less. It's pennies compared to the lives that are being saved.
4: So at just 25 cents for the drug, where does the bulk of the cost come from? Not the chemical, but the device.
6: So the packaging of the product is really where the expense really heats up. With the nasal spray, the problem is that the actual plastic that does the spraying, the part that goes up someone's nostril,

0: When it first launched, the breakthrough technology of nasal spray delivery came from one components maker, Aptar. It made the spray mechanism plastics for Narcan, the best-known naloxone nasal spray since 2016. Since then, other nasal spray devices have come onto the market. So what does the finished thing sell for?
1: Originally, when Narcan nasal spray, which is the biggest player in the market, when that nasal spray came on the market, they were selling it for $175 for two doses at the pharmacy. $175 with no shame.
0: Generic competition and over-the-counter sales have brought that price down, but not as far as campaigners and researchers in this field had hoped. A study of more than 1,000 US pharmacies this year, published in the Journal of the American Medical Association, found the average price is still around $52. But Dr. Dasgupta says the price on the box was never really the problem.
1: The majority of overdose deaths are happening among concentrated networks of people who are still using fentanyl. And those overdoses are being reversed by people within those social networks. So when we interview these super savers, what we find is that they've reversed not just one or two overdoses, they've reversed 30, 50, 100. The majority of overdose reversals are happening by this unpaid labor of people who use drugs taking care of themselves.
0: So getting it made cheaply is only half of it. Getting it into the right hands is the other half, which brings us onto the next part of the chain. Who buys it? Most of it never crosses a shop counter. It's bought in bulk with public money given away for free. It's not an insignificant amount. By 2023, more than half of all naloxone distribution in America was going outside hospitals and clinics into community programs and outreach groups. Dr. Jonathan Stoltman is the director of the Opioid Policy Institute in Grand Rapids, Michigan. He tracks where public money goes and where he thinks it's misspent. His argument is about a word, saturation.
2: The big thing with naloxone saturation, how we try to think about it and others in the space, is just making sure that those highest risk communities have the highest amount of access available. And what we continue to see is that those harm reduction groups and the people that are doing that direct service run out of naloxone because they are handing it out at such a high rate.
0: So the problem isn't availability, it's where it ends up.
2: One really big example that we focus on with naloxone getting into the wrong places is stuff like school buses, stuff like high schools, where we're not seeing high rates of overdoses. It really ends up just being a performative thing, as opposed to getting it into the hands of those community members that are at highest risk.
0: And the money is finite, says Dr. Stoltman. Every dollar spent in the wrong place or on the wrong product is a dollar that doesn't buy a dose where it's needed.
2: When money goes to putting it on a school bus, that is in direct competition with being able to put it in that high-risk community. And then when you layer on top of that the intranasal and those name brand versions that are more expensive than stuff like the generic version or the injectable, that further eats into the budget.
0: The scale of this public money is enormous. Since 2018, one US government health agency has handed out more than 10 million overdose reversal kits used to reverse more than 550,000 overdoses. And behind that sits a far bigger pot, the money the drug companies are paying for their part in the opioid crisis in the first place. My colleague Josh Martin has been going through the numbers.
3: This is the opioid settlement money. The payouts from the companies that were sued over the crisis: Purdue Pharma, Johnson & Johnson, the big distributors, the pharmacy chains. And it's estimated to be around $55 to $57 billion, paid out over the next 10 to 16 years, split across all 50 states. That's about $1 billion per state. And some of that money is now buying the antidote.
0: And that's where the antidote stops being just a medicine and starts being a form of payment. This is Business Daily from the BBC World Service. I'm Sam Fenwick. Today we're following the money behind naloxone, the drug that reverses a fentanyl overdose for just a few dollars.
4: New developments now in the legal battle over opioids. Purdue Pharma, the maker of OxyContin, is offering $5 to $6 billion to settle thousands of claims.
5: Pharmaceutical giant Johnson & Johnson has agreed to a multi-million dollar payout to New York State to settle claims it fueled the opioid crisis. The company will pay $230 million over 9 years.
0: By 2023, something new happened. One of the companies started paying part of what it owned, not in cash, but in the antidote itself. The drug that reverses the damage has become the currency that settles the bill, and Josh can tell us how that actually works.
3: Yeah, so nationally, at least three settlements ended up letting states take part of their payouts in naloxone rather than cash. Teva, one of the world's biggest generic drug makers, Amneal, and Hikma. Teva was the first to pay an antidote. It agreed to hand over up to $1.2 billion in generic naloxone, which according to Teva is about 9.6 million kits. Amneal's deal was $88.5 million in cash, plus up to $177 million in naloxone. Hikma's is much smaller. It's just under $35 million of product, 277,000 kits. And all of the settlement documents state that the companies do not admit liability or wrongdoing, and all three agreements value a kit at exactly the same price, $125, more than double the current over-the-counter price.
0: Now, only the companies that actually make naloxone can pay this way. The big names like Johnson & Johnson, Purdue, the distributors, the pharmacy chains, they don't make it, so they pay cash. And one of the makers can tell us what that product really costs. The company that makes a generic version of this exact spray is called Padagis. Its CEO is Pamela Hoffman, and she explains what happens when a generic enters the market.
6: Anytime a generic launches, the price is going to come down significantly. When there's maybe more than five generics in the market, it can come down as much as 98% of the brand price. But I would say when we first launched, I think at that time, Narcan was at about $80 for a unit, and we immediately have that and then actually have forced it down even more.
0: Padagis isn't one of the settling companies. Its spray now sells on Amazon for $29.99. So what does Pamela Hoffman make of the settlements crediting that same antidote at $125?
6: When they're giving credit to these settlements at the $125 price, it is overstated, right? That's what's called, I think it's the WAC, the wholesale acquisition cost, which is generally higher than, right, the retail price or the price on the street, we'll say. I would agree it is overstating, and it's, you know, significantly reducing the amount of devices that we can put out there with those settlement dollars when they're given credit at the $125 price.
0: It's reasonable to expect drug companies to settle in this way by using availability of their drugs.
6: I think this is unusual, right? I don't think you'll find many settlements like this, so it is different given this drug.
0: So what does counting it at $125 actually do? Here's Dr. Jonathan Stoltman again. He's from the Opioid Policy Institute.
2: In the United States, I think like those numbers are just like kind of made up, right? Is anyone actually buying naloxone for $120 a dose or for a two-pack? But they might have told the state in the agreement it's the equivalent of $120 per thing times 100 or times 1,000 or whatever, which means that we gave your state $1 million worth of naloxone, when in reality, they gave the state like $100,000 worth of naloxone, right? It both makes the state look good because like, look, we got $1 million worth of naloxone. It makes the pharmaceutical company look good because we gave $1 million in naloxone. But is it actually $1 million of naloxone? It's not. Of course not.
0: We approached all three for comment and to explain how they arrived at that valuation. Josh, Teva and Amneal didn't respond, did they? But Hikma did come back with something.
3: Yeah, Hikma defends using that list price. It calls the figure a widely recognized pharmaceutical industry benchmark, consistent, transparent, and objective. Its focus, it says, was on making an important public health impact and not on comparing a product contribution with a hypothetical equivalent cash payment. The company says its portion is a tiny fraction of the more than $58 billion paid out in settlements, and that it chose to provide naloxone because doing so was a meaningful way to expand access to a proven, life-saving overdose reversal medicine.
0: So that's how the bill gets settled. But settling it isn't the same as delivering it. A kit on a shelf saves no one. It has to be in someone's hand in the minutes before the brain runs out of oxygen. Sam Rivera is the executive director of OnPoint NYC, the organisation that Tom works for. It runs the first two government-sanctioned overdose prevention centres in the United States. The shortage, he says, isn't the drug.
7: We have the supply that we can use that meets our capacity. If we had more staff or more, you know, primarily staff, we would be able to distribute more. So we are staffed up The amount we're receiving is a good number right now for us. We've been managing that for a long time.
0: Does it need to get to more people? If you had more staff?
7: Yes, it needs to get to more people. There are too many people who believe it's not in my social group. It's not in my family. I don't need to have one. We just had a major response in a very public, matter of fact, the New York Knicks celebration parade for winning championship. Someone overdosed there. People didn't go to the parade expecting people to be using drugs or anything like that, but someone had naloxone. And because of that, they were able to keep someone alive at the parade. If we had more staff, we could increase our capacity.
0: Do we place enough value on them?
7: No. It is not just us. Other harm reduction organizations, many, many organizations, who all of us want to pay our staff more. So no, I would love to say yes. I can tell you emotionally I do. Are they being paid enough? No. Tom and the outreach and public safety team, they're in the street waiting to hear or going to areas where they know people might be using drugs, ready to respond and keep someone alive. It's a tough, tough job.
0: So who paid for all of this and what did the money actually buy? Josh, take us back down the chain.
3: The chemical costs 25 cents. The device, that means even a passerby could spray it, costs a bit more than that. Over the counter in a pharmacy, it's $52, down from $175 when the branded product first launched. But most of it never goes near a shop. It's bought in bulk with public money and given away for free. And when companies settled their opioid bills in the antidote itself, every kit was valued at $125, a price written into the agreements and more than double what you'd pay in a pharmacy.
0: The one part nobody priced properly is the person who administers it. Sam Rivera's organisation has reversed more than 2,000 overdoses in 4 years. He can't pay his staff what he thinks they're worth. Opioids stop the breathing. Brain damage begins in about 4 minutes. So every layer of this economy comes down to one question. Is the kit in the hands of the people who need it in those crucial 4 minutes? The cheapest part of saving a life is the medicine. The most expensive is having someone there in time. That's Follow the Money on Business Daily from the BBC World Service with me, Sam Fenwick. The producers this week, Josh Martin and Matt Lines. And the final word today goes Tom Blazek.
8: When you see how the crisis affects people that you know, people that you love, and you see the parents of those who haven't made it and the brothers and sisters and children of those who have not made it, it just makes you grateful to be able to do something to make a difference in some way.
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11: Hello and welcome to Tech Life on the BBC World Service, the programme about technology and how it's changing all our lives. I'm Chris Vallance. Rogue artificial intelligences are a common theme in sci-fi, but when an AI agent made by OpenAI decided to cheat a test by embarking on a hacking spree, it seemed science fiction was becoming science fact. A leading expert in AI agents speaks to us about the pros and cons of allowing artificial intelligence more autonomy. Sticking with AI, we find out if a robot recruiter will give ace Tech Life reporter Shona McCallum a job as an ace reporter, and getting AI-generated images to reflect the real lives of people living with limb loss or limb difference. We report on a new campaign to teach the generative image bots a lesson.

0: At the heart of the global news story about ChatGPT maker OpenAI losing control of one of its AIs is something called an AI agent. AI agents are systems that, if you give them an instruction, can carry out tasks to complete it with a degree of autonomy. For example, you might task one with running a cafe. That's what Anden Labs did in Stockholm, Sweden, as TechLife's Shona McCallum reported a few weeks ago. The firm's Axel Backlund told her how it went.
1: The agent had a lot of problems in understanding how much to buy. So it doesn't have this understanding like we humans do of how much is enough when I buy things. So it would buy a lot of unnecessary things, like it bought 22 kilograms of canned tomatoes for no particular reason that wasn't on the menu. It kept over-ordering pastries quite a lot, so it lost quite a lot of money from that. It's also quite easy to fool. So if you come to the cafe and say, hey, I got a 99% discount, how do I redeem it? The agent run by Gemini would say, no problem, just go up to the cashier and tell them you have the discount.
0: Well, overly generous coffee discounts aren't going to shake the corridors of power. And a lot of AI companies are excited by the prospect of delegating all sorts of tasks to these semi-autonomous systems. But when it was revealed last week that an AI agent powered by two of OpenAI's most advanced models had decided to complete an instruction by any means necessary, including hacking another business, everyone, including the White House, noticed. But should we worry? And what does it mean for our future use of AI agents? Professor Nick Jennings is Vice Chancellor and President of Loughborough University in the UK. He's been researching AI and agentic AI for 35 years, and he's just won a major international award for research excellence. This was his take on what happened.
2: A key characteristic of agents is that autonomy. Give it an instruction, and in terms of the OpenAI Hugging Face example, the agent was given a particular task to achieve, which was to construct a cybersecurity attack. Some of the controls that are normally around their production system were actually turned off to enable it to do that. But it planned an attack that was not anticipated by the people who set it up. And it was that, which is exactly what you want an agent to do. You want an agent to be able to plan to achieve a particular objective in an innovative way. You don't tell it how to achieve that objective. You let it figure that out for itself. It just figured out a way of doing it that wasn't particularly expected by those doing the testing. And then also the fact that it was able to escape from the cage that it had, the software cage that it had been put in, was a surprise to the testers.
0: If you give agents this freedom, isn't there a challenge there that, if you like, this kind of it doing things you don't expect is sort of baked in a way?
2: It is. So you're exactly right, and that's part of both the power and the challenge. So the power of the technologies, you don't have to prescribe exactly how a particular aim and objective is met. That's what's good. That's what you can use AI problem solving in order to figure out the best way to achieve that. The downside is that you want system constructs in place that stop it doing its innovative thinking and ways of working that are unacceptable.
0: I mean, some American politicians are proposing an AI kill switch that, you know, we ought to be able to order the companies to turn off their AIs. Do we need measures like that?
2: Feels very Terminator-like, doesn't it, I would say. So I think it's important that we're able to control and have a degree of oversight over what agents are doing. So I think it's important that as owners of the agents, in terms of when we set them objectives, we're able to get some understanding of things that we want them to be able to do, things that we don't want them to be able to do. So we have a degree of confidence that guardrails that we can put them in will be effective. And I think that is a doable thing. I think having humans in the loop in some way is an important thing to do, to make sure that you have mixtures of what humans know and human know is the right thing to do and the wrong thing to do alongside agents. And so I think human AI and agent partnerships are really important as we construct systems for the future.
0: Do we need international agreements on this? Because we're, you know, we've been talking about American companies, but there are powerful AIs being developed by China. You know, they won't be the only people.
2: I think it's really important that this is done at an international level. I think there are different philosophies, different AI companies that operate their software in a whole range of different jurisdictions. And I think it's important that we do try and come together internationally to have some understanding of things that we want to be able to do and not do with AI systems. So, for example, the United Nations is taking through some legislations around the use of AI for autonomous weapons. And I think that's the world coming together and saying there should be restrictions on this. And I think we will see more of that. And it's important that we have those vehicles and constructs for talking internationally.
0: Let's get back to some of the more day-to-day uses of AI agents. We've seen a number of reports, and we featured one of them a couple of weeks ago on this program about people trying to get AIs to run things. And for all the talk that we've had of AIs being incredibly capable, those experiments haven't always worked out very well. I think the one we had was of an AI running a cafe, and that didn't necessarily go particularly well. Can we trust AI agents?
2: I think an understanding of what AI systems are good at and can do today and what they are not good at and you shouldn't let them loose into the world on is a really important aspect that we need to bring alongside technology development. I think software design, system design, agent design is something that shouldn't be done lightly without appropriate forethought about what you want the agents to do and what you want the AI systems to do. And I think the combination of a human working alongside agents or sets of agents is absolutely the right way to construct these systems.
0: What do you see AI agents being able to achieve that you're really positive about, that you think will make a real difference to people's lives?
2: I think the idea of having agents that are personalized to individuals. So me having my agents that know about me, that know about my preferences, that know about my constraints, and acting on my behalf is a very powerful way to think about the world and to think about interactions rather than it being some centralized system that you log into and interact with at a distance. I think bringing it close to us and sort of feel that it is interacting on our behalf for our good rather than someone else's behalf and someone else's good really opens up whole ranges of possibilities for us as individual citizens.
0: And that was Professor Nick Jennings, Vice Chancellor and President of Loughborough University. This is Tech Life on the BBC World Service with me, Chris Vallance, and of course, you, our listeners. Several of you got in touch about Twittering. No, we're not talking about microblogging, but avian Twittering, following Liv McMahon's report on a birdsong identification app, Merlin Bird ID, last week. Amit in India WhatsApped us to say, I've been using the Merlin birding app, and it's really useful. Robert Oliver emails us about a familiar problem that the birdsong stops before he can hit record on the app. Well, Robert, you have discovered an iron law of broadcasting that any animal will instantly stop squawking, singing or chirruping the minute you press record. But Robert has found a solution. Recently, when cycling off-road, I stopped to record and, as usual, silence. But I forgot to stop recording and continued riding. I was pleasantly surprised to find the app had picked up six or more birds I hadn't heard. And listener Kate from Vancouver Island in Canada wins an award for the least expected use of a birding app. She sent us this memo about how she uses Merlin to warn her of cats. Big ones.
3: Here in the coastal temperate rainforest, we have the highest density of cougars in the world. You can find these lions sometimes in fairly urban areas, but in particular when you're out on a hike, it can sound somewhat like a bird. And so I was listening to your broadcast about the Merlin Bird ID app, and I actually ended up downloading that because what I found is that if there was a bird sound that it couldn't identify, it turns out that it actually could be a cougar.
0: And in case you're wondering, this is the cougar sound she's talking about. Sounds pretty birdy to me. Thanks so much, Kate, for getting in touch. And if you'd like to contact us about today's show, or if you have a suggestion for a future edition, our email address is techlife@bbc.co.uk, or you can send us a WhatsApp text message or voice note. The number is +44 330 1230 320. We'll repeat those details again later. Now we're going to stick with artificial intelligence for the rest of the show, and AI is increasingly being used in recruitment. Maybe you've used AI to apply for a job or faced an AI-powered job interview in your own life. But being rejected by an AI can be a dispiriting process. Here's a clip of a news report from the BBC's business editor, Simon Jack, talking to a young job applicant back in March.
4: There were moments actually where I applied and I got a rejection in less than 2 minutes, which is really, really horrible.
5: Welcome. Thanks for joining today.
6: Bhuvana Chilakuri is a third-year business student who has been rejected from well over 100 jobs. She thinks AI is her biggest problem.
7: Flat rejection within that short period of time makes you feel that this is not a human being looking at this.
4: Definitely. I think that's where most of the students kind of can tell that that's not a human, that's an AI system.
0: Well, you can understand the frustration. But on the other hand, companies say they are facing a deluge of AI-assisted job applications that only AI can sift. With both job hunters and recruiters turning to AI, TechLife's Shona McCallum decided to put one company's claim that it's possible to use AI in recruitment in a more positive way to the test.
8: A job advert goes live. Within hours, hundreds, sometimes thousands of applications arrive. Many have been written or heavily polished using artificial intelligence. So I thought I'd take to the streets not far from TechLife HQ in Glasgow to ask, have you used AI to help you get work?
9: Have you ever applied for a job using AI?
10: Yes, I did, yeah. For the interviews and fixing my CV, I did, yeah.
9: Would you use AI in a job application or to help your CV?
11: I'd probably use it as a tool to like maybe beef up wording in a CV. I wouldn't use it outright because the language of AI kind of takes away from like your own language.
12: I actually try and stay away from AI. I'm a bit of an anti AI girly because it's just all copy paste, but to be honest, to keep up with the amount of job applications you have to do, it's sort of like almost not an option to not use AI to constantly try and change things whilst you're applying.
8: In a world where applying takes seconds, standing out is everything. One company trying to respond to this shift is Willow, based here in Glasgow.
13: The company has spent years helping employers assess candidates through video, audio and text, but it says AI has created a new challenge, more applications than ever and less time to assess them. Ewan Cameron's the CEO and co-founder at Willow.
14: So since 2014, that's a 300% increase in job applications. Biggest reason for that is that AI has made it easier than ever for candidates to apply for jobs. We've got easy apply, we've got CV generators. The downside is that employers have more applications than ever before to try and sift through. And the sad reality of that is that a lot of candidates are getting lost in the noise.
13: Willow's response is a new AI system called Insights. The aim is to help employers assess large number of candidates consistently by first defining what they are looking for. It has taken them 18 months and more than $1 million to build. Hamish Livingston is the Chief Product Officer at Willow.
15: Recruiters and employers now have hundreds or maybe even thousands of authentic video applications, but how can they possibly fairly and consistently assess them all at scale? And the reality is it's actually a real struggle. So this is where Insights comes in.
13: Before a role is advertised, employers create what Willow calls a blueprint. They upload information about the job, including descriptions, scoring criteria, and other details about what success looks like. Then candidates take a video interview that is assessed by AI against that criteria. To test it out, I'm being put through a mock assessment for a job as well, you guessed it, a technology reporter.
16: First, let's quickly walk through how your Willow interview works.
17: Okay.
16: Unlike a traditional live interview, your responses here are recorded asynchronously.
17: The first question is, tell us about a piece of original journalism you led that had significant impact. What was the story? How did you develop it? And what was the outcome for audiences?
13: And what about the results?
17: So that shows you an example that I gave that an employer could kind of drill down into without watching the full answer back.
15: What Willow has done now is it has consistently assessed every single candidate against the same blueprint. And that then allows me as an employer to take a holistic view of all of my candidates. And then I can focus in on individual cohorts of candidates by filtering them based on their match score.
17: Okay, so journalism and reporting, 92%.
15: That's a very strong fit score for that criteria. We see a whole range based on the level of experience and also the amount of detail that's actually uploaded into the blueprint. But yeah, that's a really strong score for that criteria.
17: Okay.
13: I only had to do one of these, but most job seekers are completing as many applications as they can. And there is frustration for some who feel algorithms are unfairly filtering them out the process without any human recruiter seeing the application.
15: But what we are doing is giving them the information at their fingertips so that they can see an objective and consistent assessment across the board. There may be reasons that, based on their professional opinion, they decide to kind of overrule some of those decisions, and that's absolutely fine, because we want to keep the human in the loop with the recruiting decisions, because ultimately it's a human decision.
13: But using AI in recruitment raises another question. Could tech designed to make hiring fairer actually amplify existing bias?
18: The first thing we always say is we as employers need to understand how bias can influence our decisions as humans. So we really typically we start with the training. How do we train out bias in the hiring process? It's not a technology problem, it's a human problem.
13: Willow says safeguards can help reduce bias, but employers still set the ultimate criteria. And that's the message here. AI is being used to tackle these recruitment issues, but who gets the job? Well, that's still down to a real person to decide.
0: And that was Shona McCallum reporting. For better or worse, an increasing proportion of the films and pictures we see are AI generated. But there are recurring questions over whether these images accurately reflect the diversity of humanity, including people with disabilities, or simply mirror the biases and inaccuracies of the data on which these systems are trained. A new campaign launched by a leading prosthetics maker aims to improve the representation of people with limb loss and limb difference in AI-generated images by supporting the creation of an open-source pool of images and videos that can be used to train AI. Here's a clip from the campaign.
19: Dear AI, this is me doing something that I love. I understand, until now, NPCs in fashion were never part of your view. That's why I want to share this with you.
0: That's Zainab Al-Akabi, a content creator and advocate for people with disability, who also helps promote the company, Otterbock. I spoke to her from Dubai, and I began by asking her to tell me a little about her life.
20: So I've lost my leg since the age of 7 years old when I was back in Iraq, Baghdad. That's when I became an amputee above knee, and I lost my leg due to an explosion of a leftover bomb followed by a medical mistake. And that accident included my father as well. He's also an amputee, and my youngest sister.
21: Is it quite important to you that people like yourself who have a prosthetic limb, have lost a limb, are represented in visual images, in pictures, and in the media?
20: Yes, indeed. It's very important to have the right representation, especially nowadays. Like, we highly depend on technology, AI, and it's fully integrated in so many so many things related to our lives where you always use it. So representation definitely matters a lot.
21: Do you remember the first time you actually sort of saw somebody in the media with a disability like yours, what it's meant to you personally?
20: I was impressed, like general media, I would say the old medias and TV and so on. Of course, I was impressed because I saw someone representing me, you know, in a beautiful way, a powerful way, very authentic, very true. And I just felt so empowered when I saw someone publicly representing me.
21: It's important to people when they're growing up with this kind of disability to see those images.
20: Definitely, yes.
21: So the current generated AI images, what's the problem with those? What are your concerns about those?
20: I don't see proper representation at all. I definitely see that AI needs to learn more and be fueled with data properly to know how to create those images and interrupt them, like explain them. Mainly you would see someone with super, super duper power as of someone who's super futuristic. You would see the image and like, okay, is that really someone with a prosthesis? Or you don't see the right integration or understanding. So there is so much missing. I don't see AI is close to proper representation at all. We definitely have a good amount of work that needs to be done to improve representation through AI.
21: So why did you decide to take part in this library initiative?
20: Because I am one of the people that it's representing me, and I definitely doesn't accept that to be not properly represented. So if someone doesn't do the job, eventually, like, when is this going to be corrected? So for me, I need to have an input whenever it's possible to have a good representation and create a positive change, whether it's for the current generation or the next generation. It's very important.
21: What kind of images did you contribute to the library?
20: So there were different categories in the library, and I was happy to try to create input like with my own content when it comes to daily life, social inclusion, some athletic aspects. So a mixture of someone who's like having a good time with my friends, daily outcome, traveling. So it's a mix of different categories of life.
21: Zainab Al-Akabi there. Well, Martin Bohm is Chief Experience Officer and Executive Board Member at Ottobock. I began by asking him why they launched the campaign.
1: You can clearly see that at the moment, no, that AI that is shaping images across media, marketing, everyday life, they have a significant blind spot, yeah? Especially when it comes to disability, but even more in, if you talk about our topics, particular limb loss, yeah? We also tried, I guess, 1.5 years ago, we put some prompts into the AI engine and asked for, show me an amputee cooking or while doing sports. And some of the results, I can say, really distorted images. No? They're often shown as cyborgs or other strange visual constructs. So there actually the idea was born that we have to change something.
21: So how are you trying to change it?
1: No, it's like, it's easy. No? AI can only depict what it has learned to see. So we saw, oh, come on, this is not an aesthetic problem. This is a structural problem. So we have to feed the AI engines with images, no? From amputees and real-life situations, or also from people that are wearing prosthetic devices, either it's a prosthetic leg or arm. Yeah, then we started to work on this idea, yeah? And we found also a nice partnership together with Microsoft, because we also needed a partner who provide the platform. We invite the community of people, no, that having a prosthetic leg or prosthetic arm, and first of all, they decide what is good representation. So different images in different situation and different context. Then they also decide what kind of pictures to be uploaded. Yeah. And this is a core difference. It's not that we're taking the decision. It's the community themselves.
21: And that was Martin Bohm of Ottobock.
0: Well, we've reached the end of this AI-focused edition of Tech Life. As ever, we'd love to hear from you about any of the issues we've discussed or any ideas you have for future programmes. techlife@bbc.co.uk is our email address. 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Today's Tech Life was produced by Tom Quinn and presented by me, Chris Vallance.

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thank you. I'm here all week. Well, I'm not actually. This is my last day in for Jonathan Gold. He is back with you next week on Fabulous. Right now, this is Alex Warren and Fever Dream on your More Music Weekend.

0: called Fever Dream on Fabulous. Hello, my name is Wes, in for Jonathan Gold. Hey, don't forget, by the way, you can apply for the marathon. It is happening later on this year, on the 26th and 27th of September. It officially opens on the 5th of August. If you fancy registering, it is going to be good. Looking forward to it already. Make sure you get your application in there. If you're a little bit of a runner, you can get involved with that one later on this year.
1: Learning Thai from a book or a pre-recorded video simply doesn't work. 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

0: Calvin Harris and One Kiss on Fabulous. Looking forward to next Friday, by the way. We're going to be hosting the Health Expo of 2026, the 7th and 8th of August. So this is going to be outside the City Hall. It's a free event for health screenings, medical consultation and more for all ages.
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2: Coming up in and around Pattaya this weekend and the coming week, another big one coming up is the 2026 Pattaya Spartan Trifecta Weekend at the Wisdom Valley in Khao Mai Kheo, bringing together Spartan racers from around the world with competitors taking on some tough obstacles, putting their strength and endurance to the test. The ACDC Cup International Sailing Championships returns to Sattahip this weekend until the 1st of August. The 7th annual event will see over 150 Thai and international sailors competing at the ACDC Sailing Club, that's at the Air Defence and Coastal Defence Command Beach. Visitors and supporters are welcome to come along and enjoy the action, with food stalls, live music and refreshments also available on site. For martial arts fans, the 9th Heroes Taekwondo International Championship 2026 takes place until the 2nd of August. That's at the Eastern National Sports Training Centre on Soi Chaiaprak 2, featuring talented Taekwondo athletes battling it out for the prestigious Royal Trophy, with matches running from 8:30 in the morning till 8 p.m. each day. Admission is completely free, so it's a great chance to head along and watch the action. For something meaningful this Mother's Day, the Lions Club of Pattaya Taksin is teaming up with the Thai Red Cross Society for a special blood donation drive. That's on Thursday, the 6th of August at the Royal Garden Plaza, Pattaya. All blood types are needed and it's a great opportunity to help save lives and give something back to the community. Looking ahead to next Friday, Pattaya City will be hosting the Pattaya Health Expo 2026. That's on the 7th and the 8th of August at the multipurpose area outside Pattaya City Hall. The free event will offer health screenings, medical consultations, disease risk assessments, and advice from healthcare professionals, along with a range of activities promoting healthy living for all ages. And for all you runners, registration for the Amazing Thailand Pattaya Marathon officially opens on the 5th of August. The marathon will take place on the 26th and the 27th of September, with the start and finish line at the Terminal 21 Pattaya Mall. Special rate early bird prices are limited, so if you're planning to take part, make sure you get your registration in early. For more details on these events and plenty more happening around the city, visit alwayspattaya.com.
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your more music weekend. Hello, my name is Wes, in for Jonathan Gunn, my last day to be in for him, actually. He's back with you next week, no doubt, with loads of holiday bits and pieces. 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

0: on your fabulous Hello My Name Is Wes. I saw her at a festival a couple of years ago. She was so far away, I was like, is that her really? I can hear her voice. Right, Coldplay, one of the biggest rock bands in the world, play next.
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2: BBC News with Chris Barrow. Russian police say a blast at a restaurant in Moscow has killed three people and wounded 20 more. A private function was taking place at the time. More details from BBC Russian's Olga Ivshina.
3: Russian National Anti-Terror Committee admitted that it has been an explosion in the restaurant in the center of Moscow. The first version was that it might have been a gas equipment, but then they made a statement that this has been an explosive device. This means they admit that something extraordinary happened, rather than claiming it was just, you know, troubles with some gas equipment. The fact that the statement was done by a National Anti-Terror Committee means that they are treating this as an emergency and treating it as possible terror attack.
2: Police in Peru say a small plane with 13 people on board has crashed in the Nazca Desert in the south of the country and caught fire on impact. There are no survivors. The airplane has taken off from Pisco Airport and was carrying foreign tourists to view Peru's famous Nazca lines, shapes and geometric lines etched in the desert sands created about 2,000 years ago. It's not yet known what caused the accident. Police in Sri Lanka say at least one inmate has been killed and another six injured in a riot at a prison outside Colombo. A curfew has been imposed in areas around the Mahara jail complex, and Barisaneta Rajan has more details.
4: A tense situation prevails outside the high-security Mahara prison outside Colombo as the Sri Lankan government deploys additional forces around the complex. A military helicopter and drone have also been dispatched to monitor the situation. Relatives of the inmates gathered outside as the situation unfolded. It's not immediately clear what triggered the unrest. The latest violence came about a month after clashes at another overcrowded prison that killed 10 guards and 21 inmates in Sri Lanka's worst prison riots in years.
2: Hungary's Prime Minister Peter Modrzej says the country is shutting down its only nuclear plant because of a drought. It's the first time the Pax power plant has been shut down completely since it opened over 40 years ago. Klitzia Sala has this report.
5: Like much of Europe, Hungary has seen very low rainfall and high temperatures for much of the summer. This has been a major test of the country's energy resilience. With the Danube falling to its lowest level in 30 years, its waters cannot be used to cool the Pax nuclear power plant, which produces almost half of Hungary's electricity. On Thursday, the Prime Minister warned this could trigger an energy crisis and urged Hungarians to limit energy consumption at peak times. Environmental NGOs argue that Hungary must transition to renewable energy that isn't vulnerable to climate change.
2: Klitzia Sala reporting. This is the latest world news from the BBC.
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0: to ask. I hope that you're not losing sleep at what's next.
1: That is Noah Carr, that's called The Great Divide. Oh, fabulous. I realised that I'm a snail, right? I've just done a bit of research. Apparently snails, are ready for this, they can sleep for 3 years non-stop. I definitely know I am a snail. Right, Harvey, I'm waiting for you next.
2: Have you noticed? You won't lose me. I'm always here. No bad signal, no crackle, no hiss.

He means it. No, he doesn't. That's very passive aggressive, isn't it, really? You don't really mean that. I'm sure you don't. Get the tunes on for you. Soundtracking your Sunday. My name is Wes with the More Music Weekend. We're going to go a little bit cheesy next. Yes. No, Jonathan Gold's not back just yet. We've got something from S Club 7 to play for you. The

0: That is S Club 7 on Fabulous. For something for me more meaningful for this Mother's Day, the Lions Club Pattaya is teaming up with the Thai Red Cross Society for a special blood donation drive taking place on Thursday the 6th of August at the Royal Garden Plaza, if you fancy that, if you're eligible to donate.
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2: Coming up in and around Pattaya this weekend and the coming week, another big one coming up is the 2026 Pattaya Spartan Trifecta Weekend at the Wisdom Valley in Khao Mai Kheo, bringing together Spartan racers from around the world with competitors taking on some tough obstacles, putting their strength and endurance to the test. The ACDC Cup International Sailing Championships returns to Sattahip this weekend until the 1st of August. The 7th annual event will see over 150 Thai and international sailors competing at the ACDC Sailing Club, that's at the Air Defence and Coastal Defence Command Beach. Visitors and supporters are welcome to come along and enjoy the action, with food stalls, live music and refreshments also available on site. For martial arts fans, the 9th Heroes Taekwondo International Championship 2026 takes place until the 2nd of August. That's at the Eastern National Sports Training Centre on Soi Chaiaprak 2, featuring talented Taekwondo athletes battling it out for the prestigious Royal Trophy, with matches running from 8:30 in the morning till 8 p.m. each day. Admission is completely free, so it's a great chance to head along and watch the action. For something meaningful this Mother's Day, the Lions Club of Pattaya Taksin is teaming up with the Thai Red Cross Society for a special blood donation drive. That's on Thursday the 6th of August at the Royal Garden Plaza, Pattaya. All blood types are needed and it's a great opportunity to help save lives and give something back to the community. Looking ahead to next Friday, Pattaya City will be hosting the Pattaya Health Expo 2026. That's on the 7th and the 8th of August at the multipurpose area outside Pattaya City Hall. The free event will offer health screenings, medical consultations, disease risk assessments, and advice from healthcare professionals, along with a range of activities promoting healthy living for all ages. And for all you runners, registration for the Amazing Thailand Pattaya Marathon officially opens on the 5th of August. The marathon will take place on the 26th and the 27th of September, with the start and finish line at the Terminal 21 Pattaya Mall. Special rate early bird prices are limited, so if you're planning to take part, make sure you get your registration in early. 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
4: 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If we

0: Billy on Fabulous. Hello, my name is Wes, in for Jonathan Gold on your More Music Weekend, where I've got something from May Muller, who wrote a song and did a song about writing a song. It's very confusing. We'll play it for you next.
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0: That is Teddy Swims. That's called Bad Dreams. I said this before. Teddy Swims can't actually swim. There we go. And it didn't actually want to be called Teddy Swims. One of his mates made up the name for him, which is nice, isn't it? Right, stay there. Five Sauce. I can say that because I'm cool. They're on the way for you next.
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3: BBC News with Chris Barrow. Russian police say a blast at a restaurant in Moscow has killed three people and wounded 20 others. Reports quoting Russia's anti-terrorist committee say a woman tried to bring an improvised explosive device into the restaurant but was stopped by a security guard. The bomb then went off, killing the woman, the security guard and a guest. This analysis from BBC Russian's Olga Ivshina.
4: Russian independent media has been summarizing information, and it seems that eyewitnesses which have been on the ground were saying that possibly it was some military official who had some celebrations in that restaurant. For the first time since the start of the invasion, the explosion has happened in the center of Moscow, in public place. So it's not, you know, somewhere far on the outskirts of the town near some flats. This is a restaurant in the center of Moscow, and of course it affects mood of people. They feel that the war is becoming closer and closer to them. They feel the impact.
3: Police in Peru say a small plane with 13 people on board has crashed in the Nazca Desert in the south of the country. More details from Peter Bowes.
5: Police at the scene said there were no survivors given the severity of the crash. Images posted on social media appear to show the smouldering wreckage of the aircraft about 240 kilometres south of Lima. There's no immediate indication of what caused the crash, and the nationalities of the passengers on board have not been released. Dozens of small aircraft operate in the area, carrying mainly foreign visitors over the Nazca Lines, a World Heritage Site famous for its ancient geoglyphs, vast figures etched into the desert.
3: There's tight security in place for elections in Pakistan-administered Kashmir, a week after at least four people died in the first round of voting. Demonstrators called for the abolition of seats reserved for refugees who'd migrated to Pakistan from Indian-administered Kashmir decades ago. Uma Nangiana reports.
6: The first round of elections in Mirpur division a week ago was marred by violence and low voter turnout. Protesters had been calling for the reserved seats to be abolished, arguing representatives should live in the region. At least four people were killed in separate incidents in two different districts on election day, and later when security forces cracked down on protesters in Mirpur city. The situation remains tense in Muzaffarabad as protests continue in many cities across the region.
3: President Donald Trump has announced that he's cancelled planned strikes against Iran. In a post on his Truth Social platform, he said he was holding off at the request of Iran and other Middle Eastern countries, provided a deal was quickly reached. Such a deal would include the immediate opening of the Strait of Hormuz. Iran's foreign minister warned earlier against what he called adventurous action by the United States. This is the world news from...
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0: back with you next weekend after his holidays. He's back on Monday, actually. No doubt with loads of holiday shenanigans he's been getting up to. I've been following him on his socials. Looks like he's had a ball. I'm sure he'll fill you in with all the details. Next week, right, Ella Henderson and Rudimental with the old Coolio song sample plays next.
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It's not a stupid song. We like that. That's Olivia Rodrigo, Stupid Song on Fabulous. Who would like to play you in a movie? They've done a bit of research. Who is it? We'll tell you on the way for you next.

0: Coming up now, the local and national news, sponsored by the Speak Easy Language School, bringing Thai lessons one-on-one to you anywhere in the world.
1: Coming up in and around Pattaya this weekend and the coming week, another big one coming up is the 2026 Pattaya Spartan Trifecta Weekend at the Wisdom Valley in Khao Mai Kheo, bringing together Spartan racers from around the world with competitors taking on some tough obstacles, putting their strength and endurance to the test. The ACDC Cup International Sailing Championships returns to Sattahip this weekend until the 1st of August. The 7th annual event will see over 150 Thai and international sailors competing at the ACDC Sailing Club, that's at the Air Defence and Coastal Defence Command Beach. Visitors and supporters are welcome to come along and enjoy the action, with food stalls, live music and refreshments also available on site. For martial arts fans, the 9th Heroes Taekwondo International Championship 2026 takes place until the 2nd of August. That's at the Eastern National Sports Training Center on Soi Chaiaprak 2, featuring talented Taekwondo athletes battling it out for the prestigious Royal Trophy, with matches running from 8:30 in the morning till 8 p.m. each day. Admission is completely free, so it's a great chance to head along and watch the action. For something meaningful this Mother's Day, the Lions Club of Pattaya Taksin is teaming up with the Thai Red Cross Society for a special blood donation drive. That's on Thursday the 6th of August at the Royal Garden Plaza Pattaya. All blood types are needed and it's a great opportunity to help save lives and give something back to the community. Looking ahead to next Friday, Pattaya City will be hosting the Pattaya Health Expo 2026. That's on the 7th and the 8th of August at the multipurpose area outside Pattaya City Hall. The free event will offer health screenings, medical consultations, disease risk assessments, and advice from healthcare professionals, along with a range of activities promoting healthy living for all ages. And for all you runners, registration for the Amazing Thailand Pattaya Marathon officially opens on the 5th of August. The marathon will take place on the 26th and the 27th of September, with the start and finish line at the Terminal 21 Pattaya Mall. Special rate early bird prices are limited, so if you're planning to take part, make sure you get your registration in early. For more details on these events and plenty more happening around the city, visit alwayspattaya.com.
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0: You are beautiful. I just love that. So love it, love it, love it. Christina Aguilera, beautiful on Fabulous. So we'd like to play you in a movie. They did a bit of research. Apparently Tom Hanks for the guys, and Audrey Hepburn for the ladies. Yeah, I get the Tom Hanks thing. I feel like sometimes I'm at that character Woody from Toy Story.
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2: Hello, I'm Nick Hatton at the BBC Sports Centre. Some Premier League stars could miss the next World Cup after European football's governing body UEFA announced its 55-member association had voted to boycott World Cups if FIFA proceeds with a plan to sell stakes in its competitions to private investors. UEFA's boycott would cover all FIFA competitions, including the Men's and Women's World Cups and Club World Cup, and be triggered if the FIFA president Gianni Infantino's proposals are voted through by member associations. Here's UEFA Vice President Laura McAllister.
3: This poses a genuine existential threat to the game, because the minute you sell off part of the crown jewels of football, clearly private equity has very different objectives and motivations to those of us who are custodians of the game. And of course, these things are permanent. Once you've done it, you've done it. And it effectively undermines the whole ethical base of what we're about in football.
2: Elsewhere, there's still no official news from Newcastle United on the departure of manager Eddie Howe, although their search for a new boss is set to be a quick one. Matthias Jeisler, the current manager of Saudi Pro League side Al Ahly, is expected as his replacement. The BBC's senior football correspondent Sammy Mockbell says Jeisler will be tested in the Premier League.
4: An unknown quantity for sure, and I think therein lies the risk. They've gone for a manager whose analytics on paper are impressive. But the Premier League is a completely different animal. We've seen a number of managers who have impressive reputations, who are young in their managerial careers, come to the Premier League. But the league has just got this way of eating those managers up.
2: And for more football news from the BBC, go to bbc.com/football.
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0: feel fabulous for your Sunday morning, the More Music Weekend. That is almost it for me today. Jonathan Gold will be back with you next week. He's back from his holidays. Hurrah!
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2: Advocate after this.
3: BBC News with Chris Berrow. The Russian authorities say a bomb blast at a restaurant in Moscow has killed three people and wounded 20 others. Reports quoting Russia's anti-terrorist committee say a woman tried to bring an improvised explosive device into the restaurant, which was hosting a private function and closed to the public. Steve Rosenberg is in Moscow.
4: People in the Russian capital are getting used to dramatic things happening, whether it's Ukrainian drones attacking the big Moscow oil refinery and sending a huge black cloud over the city, or whether it's reports and news of senior Russian military figures being assassinated in car bombs. Muscovites have sort of got used to these kind of things happening. So obviously people are waiting to find out more details, to find out who may have been targeted. And as I say, maybe more information will come out in the hours ahead.
3: President Donald Trump has announced that he's cancelled planned strikes against Iran. In a social media post, he said he was holding off at the request of Iran and other Middle Eastern countries, provided a deal was quickly reached. Such a deal would include the immediate opening of the Strait of Hormuz. On Saturday, Iran's Foreign Minister Abbas Araghchi warned against what he called adventurous action by the United States. Police in Peru say a small plane with 13 people on board has crashed in the Nazca Desert in the south of the country. More details from Peter Bowes.
5: Police at the scene said there were no survivors given the severity of the crash. Images posted on social media appear to show the smouldering wreckage of the aircraft about 240 kilometres south of Lima. There's no immediate indication of what caused the crash, and the nationalities of the passengers on board have not been released. Dozens of small aircraft operate in the area, carrying mainly foreign visitors over the Nazca Lines, a World Heritage Site famous for its ancient geoglyphs, vast figures etched into the desert.
3: Peter Bowes reporting. The interim Venezuelan government and the opposition say they'll hold in-person talks next week aimed at an eventual political transition. With the latest for us, here's Warren Bull.
6: The ousting of President Nicolas Maduro by US Special Forces in January led to expectations of a roadmap towards democratic elections in Venezuela, but the Trump administration initially showed more interest in opening Venezuela's vast oil reserves and other assets to American companies, and the interim government Washington imposed has had to prioritize emergency relief and reconstruction following a huge double earthquake in June. But in a sign of political momentum, Jorge Rodriguez, the Venezuelan government's chief negotiator, said the talks with the opposition would include assistance for those affected by the recent earthquake and what he called the reinforcement of democracy.
3: This is the World News from...
1: That was the World News from the BBC in London. 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
12: What we're going to

You found the Lost 45s, records you never thought you'd hear again. I'm Barry Scott. This week on America's Largest Music and Interview Library, we're featuring food and drink songs, so hope you're hungry. Among the artists will tell you stories about their hits, Weird Al Yankovic, Rupert Holmes, Rick Dees, Cheech Marin of Cheech and Chong, Ron Dante from the Archies, and Gershon Kingsley, the writer of the song Popcorn. Plus, we have drinkable and delicious artist name threefers. We'll start out with a tune from the Average White Band. Let's Cut the Cake on the Lost 45.

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0: Nobody on this planet, or perhaps on an undiscovered Earth-like planet, has more variety than the Lost 45s. Food and drink this week, I'm Barry Scott, the Ohio Express with a million seller, Chewy Chewy. B-52s, a shoulda been. It peaked at number 56, but anybody who was college age at that time loves Rock Lobster. It was Nielsen with Coconut and Cut the Cake from the Average White Band. As we continue with edible Lost 45s, we munch on a classic instrumental called Popcorn. Written by Gershon Kingsley, the synthesizer pioneer, his version of the song was stolen by a studio group called Hot Butter and became an international bestseller. It's the Lost 45s and the stories behind them.
1: Although Stan Free's Hot Butter version of Popcorn became the pop hit record.
2: Yes, but it actually was not his arrangement, it was my arrangement. Hot Butter is just a group of studio musicians.
1: Certainly as the songwriter, I'm sure royalties come your way.
2: I hope so. What kind of songs are you writing?
1: Well, I wish I could write one like Popcorn. The song sometimes gets into my head and stays there.
2: It's terrible.
1: It is.
2: I went to a department store to buy something, and suddenly I heard the song over the air. And I said, listen, this is my song. Another woman heard me say, you wrote that terrible song. Oh, my God. She walked away from me.
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1: You remind Roper that he has to fix the refrigerator. Everything is freezing in there.
2: Yeah, relax. 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
1: Oh, good. 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

0: What do you want for nothing? Rubber biscuit? Bow, bow.
1: We dare to be different on The Lost 45s. I'm Barry Scott. It's Edible Tunes, Food and Drink with the Blues Brothers, a top 40 record in 1979, Rubber Biscuit. Lamont Dozier, the singer-songwriter, he wrote many classics for Motown. Fish Ain't Biting, one of two top 40 solo records he had from 74. Martin Briley adding some salt in my tears from 83. And it was the Boys with a song about cannibalism, Timothy. That one made the top 20 in 1971 despite being banned by many stations. How about a conversation with Ron Dante, who was the lead singer for the Archies for so many years? A lot of great music came out of 1969, but the biggest selling record of the year belonged to the comic book crew. That was Sugar Sugar, of course. It's the Lost 45s and the stories behind them.
2: Were you the only Archie singer in the studio?
3: No, Jeff Barry sang on it, and a girl named Toni Wine sang on it. We did about six albums, so there were other background singers that came in occasionally. For about a year, I did all the voices, all the backgrounds, all the voices for the TV show and the albums, because it was just quicker than hiring singers. So there's a huge period where I was all the voices, but in the beginning, when we did Sugar Sugar, it was Jeff Barry and myself and Toni Wine singing backgrounds.
2: Did you like Sugar Sugar when you first heard it?
3: You know, the truth is, I don't even remember recording it. I think I remember a little bit about it, but we did it in the middle of about 30 other songs that were for the TV show. It was like 1 week, a lot of work each day, a lot of leads, a lot of backgrounds, so it kind of got thrown in there with it. So I don't remember too much about the song, except that Jeff was a terrific songwriter, and he would write the songs on the session. He wrote the song 5 minutes before the session, and it took him about 20 minutes to write it.

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1: Mr. Turtle, how many licks does it take to get to the Tootsie Roll Center of a Tootsie Pop?
2: 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Ask Mr. Owl.
1: Mr. Owl, how many licks does it take to get to the Tootsie Roll Center of a Tootsie Pop?
3: Let's find out. One, two, three.

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1: shaving cream,
0: 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Not just the same old songs from the 70s and 80s, but America's largest top 40 record library. And we're proving it again right now.

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3: BBC News with Chris Barrow. The Russian authorities say a bomb blast at a restaurant in Moscow has killed three people and wounded 20 others. Reports quoting Russia's anti-terrorist committee say a woman tried to bring an improvised explosive device into the restaurant, which was hosting a private function and was closed to the public. This analysis from BBC Russian's Olga Ivshina.
4: Russian independent media has been summarizing information, and it seems that eyewitnesses which have been on the ground were saying that possibly it was some military official who had some celebrations in that restaurant. For the first time since the start of the invasion, the explosion has happened in the center of Moscow, in public place. So it's not, you know, somewhere far on the outskirts of the town near some flats. This is a restaurant in the center of Moscow, and of course it affects mood of people. They feel that the war is becoming closer and closer to them. They feel the impact.
3: President Donald Trump has announced that he's cancelled planned strikes against Iran. In a post on his Truth Social platform, he said he was holding off, providing a deal was quickly reached. Barry McCaffrey reports.
5: Speculation had been mounting that fighting would escalate after President Trump said on Wednesday the US would hit Iran very hard following an Iranian attack on an American military base in Jordan. Reports in US media said joint attacks with Israel targeting Iran's energy infrastructure were being considered. But last night, President Trump said he was holding fire for now after being asked to do so by Iran and other countries in the region. Iran's foreign minister warned against adventurous action by the United States.
3: Police in Peru say a small plane with 13 people on board has crashed in the Nazca Desert in the south of the country and caught fire on impact. There were no survivors. The airplane has taken off from Pisco Airport and was carrying foreign tourists to view the Nazca Line's archaeological site, which dates from more than 2,000 years ago. There's tight security in place for elections in Pakistan-administered Kashmir, a week after at least four people died in the first round of voting. Demonstrators called for the abolition of seats reserved for refugees who'd migrated to Pakistan from Indian-administered Kashmir decades ago. Umar Nandiana reports.
6: The first round of elections in Mirpur division a week ago was marred by violence and low voter turnout. Protesters had been calling for the reserved seats to be abolished, arguing representatives should live in the region. At least four people were killed in separate incidents in two different districts on election day, and later when security forces cracked down on protesters in Mirpur city. The situation remains tense in Muzaffarabad as protests continue in many cities across.
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1: You have found the Lost 45s, records you never thought you'd hear again. It's edible Lost 45s this week, food and drink. How about a delicious artist threefer? Starting out with Eric Carmen and the Raspberries from 1973. This is I Wanna Be With You.

this is Taco, and you're listening to The Lost 45 with Barry Scott, America's largest library. And believe me, I should know, because I'm talking to you from Germany. And now, listen to an old favorite, my biggest hit, Putin on the Ritz.

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1: I can't. I gotta lose 10 pounds by 8:30. I don't know why I'm putting this in my mouth. 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

0: You found something different on the radio, the Lost 45s. Nothing else like it. I'm Barry Scott. It's Edible Lost 45s, food and drink, with the Sal Soul Orchestra, who backed up a lot of artists. Themselves, they had two top 40 hits, including a song that dates back to 1942. Tangerine peaked at number 18 in 76. Before Tangerine, it was three delicious artists in a row: Taco, Honeycomb, and the Raspberries. Next hour, we'll do a drinkable artist threefer. How about a conversation with Rick Dees? He had a number one song called Disco Duck, which became platinum, one of the biggest records from 1976. You'll be surprised where it came from musically. As we add duck to your plate, it's the Lost 45s and the stories behind them.
1: It's a disco duck, and we kind of take the sounds of Philadelphia, which is, you know, the Soul Train theme for
2: Train.
1: And Barry, I listened to Soul Train. It was going da da da da da da da da da da da da da da da. So you just turn that over and you go da da da da da da da da da. Disco, disco duck. So that became the melody. The rest of it was bringing in a duck. And next thing I know, only $800 now. I put down this track with these guys. I said, we got one shot. And they were doing a big string and horn date with the Memphis Horns. And so I sneaked into the studio and I said, would you just take one shot? They put some horns and strings on this track, and next thing I know, I'm mixing this song.

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0: Whether discovering top 40 hits or remembering them again, you found the Lost 45s. Food and drink this week, our theme. I'm Barry Scott. That's Larry Gross in a top 10 record recorded live, Junk Food Junkie. It was the Box Tops who had a number one record called The Letter. We heard Sweet Cream Ladies, one of the follow-ups, that one from 69. Two top 10 sugar songs from two different decades, the Jackson 5, Sugar Daddy, and Sheena Easton, Sugar Walls, written by Prince. Hopefully we're making you a little bit hungry this week on the Lost 45s with Cheech Marin of Cheech and Chong. They did so many parody songs, including Basketball Jones and Born in East L.A. One of them from 1977, the artist they copied just didn't like the song. Cheech Marin talks about inspiration. It's the Lost 45s and the stories behind them.
1: You had another parody tune, a takeoff of Float On called Blowed On.
2: Yeah, wow.
1: Who were your inspirations for that kind of parody style?
2: We listened to everybody, you know, everybody that was kind of popular. Mostly we were into music, though. You know, Blowed On comes from the Floaters. I think that was the name of the group.
1: Yep, Float On, Floaters. Yep.
2: Yeah, was it the Floaters? And they had this tune. So we were always listening to R&B music because that's where we came from. Tommy used to have a band called Bobby Taylor and the Vancouvers, which was the first integrated band in Motown. And they had a big hit called Does Your Mama Know About Me, which Tommy wrote. So we always listened to R&B, and that usually came as served as an inspiration for a lot of things we did.

0: 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The Lost. 40 The Lost. 45s.
1: No breakfast. Cheeseburger. Huh? I don't want a cheeseburger. Come on. Don't give me that. Come on, let's go. We got to have a turnover. We want a cheeseburger. Come on, everybody get a cheeseburger. One cheeseburger? Come on, cheeseburger.
2: I want a cheeseburger. It's too early for a cheeseburger.
1: Too early for a cheeseburger? Look. Cheeseburger.

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2: BBC News with Govinda Gill. The Russian authorities say a bomb blast at a restaurant in Moscow has killed three people and wounded 20 others. Reports quoting Russia's anti-terrorist committee say a woman tried to bring an improvised explosive device into the restaurant, which was hosting a private function and closed to the public. From Moscow, here's Steve Rosenberg.
3: People in the Russian capital are getting used to dramatic things happening, whether it's Ukrainian drones attacking the big Moscow oil refinery and sending a huge black cloud over the city, or whether it's reports and news of senior Russian military figures being assassinated in car bombs. Muscovites have sort of got used to these kind of things happening. So obviously people are waiting to find out more details, to find out who may have been targeted. And as I say, maybe more information will come out in the hours ahead.
2: President Donald Trump says he has cancelled planned strikes against Iran. In a social media post, Mr. Trump said he was holding off, providing a deal was quickly reached. Barry Caffrey reports.
4: Speculation had been mounting that fighting would escalate after President Trump said on Wednesday the US would hit Iran very hard following an Iranian attack on an American military base in Jordan. Reports in US media said joint attacks with Israel targeting Iran's energy infrastructure were being considered. But last night, President Trump said he was holding fire for now after being asked to do so by Iran and other countries in the region. Iran's foreign minister warned against adventurous action by the United States.
2: There's tight security in place for elections in Pakistan-administered Kashmir a week after at least four people died in the first round of voting. Demonstrators called for the abolition of seats reserved for refugees who'd migrated to Pakistan from Indian-administered Kashmir decades ago. Umar Nangiana reports.
5: The first round of elections in Mirpur division a week ago was marred by violence and low voter turnout. Protesters had been calling for the reserved seats to be abolished, arguing representatives should live in the region. At least four people were killed in separate incidents in two different districts on election day, and later when security forces cracked down on protesters in Mirpur city. The situation remains tense in Muzaffarabad as protests continue in many cities across the region.
2: Hungary's Prime Minister Peter Modra says the country is shutting down its only nuclear plant because of an ongoing drought. The Danube is so low that it cannot be used to cool the PAX power plant, which produces almost half of the country's electricity. Mr. Modra also urged Hungarians to limit energy consumption at peak times. World News from the BBC.
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0: You have found the Lost 45s, records you never thought you'd hear again. I'm Barry Scott. Our theme this week is food and drink. Edible Lost 45s. How about a drinkable artist threefer? Starting out with a sip of hot chocolate from 1978. Everyone's a winner. The first of three on the Lost 45s.

0: You found the Lost 45s, all the Lost 45s in one place. I'm Barry Scott. It's food and drink this week. Tintin, Toast and Marmalade for Tea, top 20 in 1971, produced by Morris Gibb of the Bee Gees. We covered three foods there, toast, marmalade, and tea. It was a drinkable artist threefer just before that. Orange Juice Jones gave us The Rain, April Wine with You Could Have Been a Lady, and Hot Chocolate, Everyone's a Winner. Curiously, the April Wine song was written by Hot Chocolate, the group that also gave us Brother Louie. Hot Chocolate, April Wine, and Orange Juice Jones, there you have the drinkable artist threefer. And now a conversation with Rupert Holmes, heading up to an unusual version of Escape, the Piña Colada song, that you can only hear on the Lost 45s. They're all edible this week.
1: Did you think when you wrote Escape, the Piña Colada song so many years ago, it would be in people's hearts so many years later?
2: Honestly, you know, when I wrote this song, I did not think it would be a number one song. I was writing a song. I didn't get any different sensation. As a matter of fact, I thought that Hymn was the clear single on the album. Not only did I not think people will be remembering it years from now, but I don't even know if I thought it was a hit. I just thought it was a story, and I thought it was a fun story to tell. I'm really stunned at how persistent it's been. It's cropping up in movies one after another, so it's quite remarkable to have written something at 1 in the morning, the night before you had to record a song, and to have it still be around years later.

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0: With more songs than any iPod you have found, the Lost 45s. Food and drink, our theme, edible Lost 45s with Bow Wow Wow, I Want Candy, one of the many Beach Boys top 40 hits, Wild Honey. It was Stars, Cherry Baby, the one record that made the chart from a group that featured Rex Smith's brother and the Brothers Johnson, Strawberry Letter number 23, Strawberry, Cherry, Honey, Candy, and now Weird Al Yankovic will tell you about Eat It. It's the Lost 45s and the stories behind them.
1: This one won a Best Comedy Recording Grammy in 1984. Eat It.
2: Well, that was sort of when I really broke into the mass pop culture mainstream, I think. I mean, prior to that, Ricky was a minor hit, and so was I Love Rocky Road, and another one, Ride of the Bus, and even My Bologna. But I was still sort of a cult figure. I was this wacky guy from L.A. that made these silly records. And it wasn't really till Eat It hit that my life changed. And it was literally pretty much overnight. As soon as Eat It went to heavy rotation on MTV, I immediately became this recognizable figure. I couldn't go anywhere without people pointing at me going, hey, isn't that the Eat It guy? I'd have to say that that was exactly when I became famous.
1: I suppose it's good to know the exact timing of that event.
2: I think it was like 2:35 in the afternoon.

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1: 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Pops, pops. 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
6: We've been doing nothing but food songs this week. Taste of Honey went to number one with Boogie Oogie Oogie, and then number three, a million seller with Sukiyaki, which is a Japanese dish that's slow cooked, although they don't mention it in the song. But they also have a taste of honey in their name. Have a great week.

0: 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Thanks for listening to The Lost 45s, records you never thought you'd hear again. Tell everyone you know about the show. Until next time, get lost.
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2: BBC News with Govinda Gill. The Russian authorities say a bomb blast at a restaurant in Moscow has killed three people and wounded 20 others. Reports quoting Russia's anti-terrorist committee say a woman tried to bring an improvised explosive device into the restaurant, which was hosting a private function and was closed to the public. This analysis from BBC Russian's Olga Ivshina.
3: Russian independent media has been summarizing information, and it seems that eyewitnesses which have been on the ground were saying that possibly it was some military official who had some celebrations in that restaurant. For the first time since the start of the invasion, the explosion has happened in the center of Moscow, in public place. So it's not, you know, somewhere far on the outskirts of the town near some flats. This is a restaurant in the center of Moscow, and of course it affects mood of people. They feel that the war is becoming closer and closer to them. They feel the impact.
2: A small plane carrying tourists has crashed in Peru, killing all 13 people on board. The Cessna was flying over the famous Nazca lines. Reports say the passengers included two German, two Spanish and seven Italian tourists. Peter Bowes reports.
4: Police at the scene said there were no survivors given the severity of the crash. Images posted on social media appear to show the smouldering wreckage of the aircraft about 240 kilometres south of Lima. There's no immediate indication of what caused the crash. Dozens of small aircraft operate in the area, carrying mainly foreign visitors over the Nazca Lines, a World Heritage Site famous for its ancient geoglyphs, vast figures etched into the desert.
2: There's tight security in place for elections in Pakistan-administered Kashmir a week after at least four people died in the first round of voting. Demonstrators called for the abolition of seats reserved for refugees who'd migrated to Pakistan from Indian-administered Kashmir decades ago. Umar Nangiana reports.
5: The first round of elections in Mirpur division a week ago was marred by violence and low voter turnout. Protesters had been calling for the reserved seats to be abolished, arguing representatives should live in the region. At least four people were killed in separate incidents in two different districts on election day, and later when security forces cracked down on protesters in Mirpur city. The situation remains tense in Muzaffarabad as protests continue in many cities across the region.
2: South Korea has registered its highest temperature since records began more than a century ago, as much of the country is in the grip of a heat wave. The southeastern city of Yangsan saw the mercury rise to 42.5 degrees Celsius on Sunday. It was the fifth consecutive day with temperatures exceeding 40 degrees in the city. World News.
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4: Hey, welcome to the show. This time we're updating New Order, Donna Lewis, Two Unlimited, and in for a chat later, Martika. But this very week in 1999, and for the first time at the Tour de France, Lance Armstrong was spinning for a winning.
5: Armstrong doesn't know it, but he needs to spin to get the victory. As the clock counts on, he makes it. And so Lance Armstrong has won all of the time trials to win the Tour de France.
4: And let's start with Republica, gearing up for a big 30th anniversary year. The tour opens on the Isle of Wight on October the 16th, then runs across the UK, including London's Garage on November the 28th, before closing in Bristol the following night. Ready to Go is also still travelling well, according to Saffron from the band, noting its use recently in Ted Lasso and Captain Marvel. And here it is now to launch this week's Totally 90s.

The great Celine Dion, It's All Coming Back to Me Now on Totally 90s. Now, New Order. They've apologised to fans after Stephen Morris and Gillian Gilbert stepped back from live shows for the immediate future. The band say it's for personal reasons. Meanwhile, the show has to continue, so Bernard Sumner will still perform with Phil Cunningham and Tom Chapman at Primavera Sound, for example, in Chile this coming November. And we're told Stephen and Gillian remain part of the band, just not part of the touring lineup for now. We'll keep you posted. In the meantime, let's enjoy this one. It's Regret on Totally 90s.

New Order, their crowning achievement for me, Regret on Totally 90s. Now on to Donna Lewis, who's been busy again. Earlier on this year, she marked the 30th anniversary of her debut album, Now in a Minute, which gave her her biggest hit. Meanwhile, she's also teamed up with producer and songwriter David Lowe for a new collaboration. The first fruits of that is called Wanderlust, an album which is available now. But let's go back to that big breakout single. It's I Love You, always, forever, on Totally 90s.

The ever so sweet sound of Donna Lewis, I Love You, Always, Forever, on Totally 90s. And this is the show that wants to hear all about your all-time 90s top three. If you'd like to get in touch and suggest a set, just head into Facebook. You're on the lookout for This Is Totally 90s. That's where I need to see your favourite tunes. Jeff Malone did that recently. His set kicks off with Snap. Next.

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1: Number one in Jeff Malone's all-time 90s top three, Madonna with Vogue, and that was my favourite tune as well. In the middle, Blue Pearl, Naked in the Rain and Snaps the Power was at number three for our Jeff. Fella, that was great. Thank you very much for getting involved. Right, let's meet some brand new Facebook friends. Hi this time to Monique Van Heersen and Alec Downey. Thank you very much for joining us so much recently over on Facebook. And still to come, in this hour, we'll be hearing a quick chat with Martika. Also music from Beats International, Two Unlimited, and next, Bon Jovi. 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

Jovi, always on Totally 90s. Now let's catch up with Tour Unlimited, who are having a typically busy year. In fact, they played at Sheffield's Don Valley Bowl last weekend, with more shows to come. They're due in Staffordshire next month, then head to Seville in September, Bulgaria October time, Poland and Germany in November, and in the Christmas month it's Mexico, followed by Zurich. So, busy times indeed for the guys who gave us this. No Limit on

0: Jam Hot. Those guys talk a lot of sense. Beat International with Lindy Layton, dub Be Good To Me, on Totally 90s, which brings us now to special guest time. Recently, we had a lovely chat with Martika, and we asked her if her sudden international success caught her on the hop.
1: Yes, absolutely freaked me out. I was a teenager, so I was just trying my best to have a good time and, you know, share my musicality with the world. Took me all over, so I'm grateful.
0: Excellent. Here comes one of the songs that made her such a big noise for a while. Love, Thy Will Be Done on Totally 90s.

0: 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It's for you.
1: You're listening to Totally 90s. I'm Gary King. And next, in Remember the Time, the big songs from this week in 92. As well as Sophie B. Hawkins, we'll also hear from Richard Marx. It's Remember the Time from 1992, next.

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3: BBC News with Govinda Gill. President Donald Trump has announced that he has cancelled planned strikes against Iran. Speculation had been mounting that renewed attacks were imminent after Mr. Trump said earlier this week that he would hit Iran very hard. Barry Caffrey reports.
4: Speculation had been mounting that fighting would escalate after President Trump said on Wednesday the US would hit Iran very hard following an Iranian attack on an American military base in Jordan. Reports in US media said joint attacks with Israel targeting Iran's energy infrastructure were being considered. But last night, President Trump said he was holding fire for now after being asked to do so by Iran and other countries in the region. Iran's foreign minister warned against adventurous action by the United States.
3: Civil defense authorities in Gaza say at least 8 Palestinians have been killed in overnight Israeli strikes. The attacks come despite Hamas saying it had agreed to the latest stage of a peace plan promoted by Donald Trump to end the war. Here's Electra Naismith.
5: Among those killed were a man and woman hit by an Israeli strike on an apartment near Deir al-Balah. Separate strikes killed others in Khan Yunis and Gaza City. The attacks come despite Hamas saying it had agreed to completely disarm, a critical stage in the ceasefire deal that could transform the structure of power in Gaza if it holds. But cracks have already emerged. Hamas says it will only hand over weapons if Israel halts military operations and withdraws. Israel has yet to comment but has continued almost daily strikes on Gaza, saying it's targeting Hamas.
3: The Russian authorities say a bomb blast at a restaurant in Moscow has killed 3 people and wounded 20 others. Reports quoting Russia's anti-terrorist committee say a woman tried to bring an improvised explosive device into the restaurant, which was hosting a private function and was closed to the public. Here's Olga Ivshina.
6: Russian independent media has been summarizing information, and it seems that eyewitnesses which have been on the ground were saying that possibly it was some military official who had some celebrations in that restaurant. For the first time since the start of the invasion, the explosion has happened in the center of Moscow, in public place. So it's not, you know, somewhere far on the outskirts of the town near some flats. This is a restaurant in the center of Moscow, and of course it affects mood of people. They feel that the war is becoming closer and closer to them. They feel the impact.
3: There's tight security in place for elections in Pakistan-administered Kashmir a week after at least 4 people died in the first round of voting. Roads and markets remain largely closed and internet services have been suspended in the regional capital. World News from the BBC.
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0: 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Now, what was the 1990s year? Totally 90s. Five great songs from the 90s from 1 year of your life. Remember the time.
1: Welcome to 1992. Robin Williams was in his blue period.
2: Genie of the Lamp!
1: In Disney's Aladdin and in the charts, first up, Dina Carroll, Ain't No Man. This is Totally 90s.

0: from this week in 1992, including Dina Carroll, Ain't No Man. The year's number one femme fatale was Sharon Stone in Basic Instinct.
1: Did you kill Mr. Boz, Miss Tramell?
2: I'd have to be pretty stupid to write a book about killing and then kill somebody the way I described it in my book. I'd be announcing myself as the killer. I'm not stupid.
3: Writing the book gives you an alibi.
2: Yes, it does, doesn't it? But the answer's no. I didn't kill him.
0: And back in the charts, Sophie B. Hawkins on Totally 90s.

0: One of the biggest songs from this week's chart in 1992 was that. Richard Marx, Hazard on Totally 90s. There was sad, if not entirely surprising, news coming out of London.
1: It is announced from Buckingham Palace.

0: Iverson was back in the charts with that one, I Drove All Night, top 10 this week in 1992. Bill Clinton was getting all fired up about the staples, Hope and Change.
1: You can trust us to wake up every day remembering the people we saw in the bus trips, the people we saw in the town meetings, the people we touched at the rallies, the people who had given up hope. All of them together are saying, we want our future back, and I intend to help give it to you.
0: And back in the charts, a magnificent one-hit wonder from Jimmy Nail on Totally 90s.
2: She says, it's not you, it's me. I need a little time, a little space, a place to find myself again, you know. Oh, yeah.

Jimmy Nail, Ain't No Doubt. It was number one this very week in 1992. We'll be covering a different year, 7 days from now. But coming up next, it's the all-time 90s top three selected out by Helene Besson. And her set kicks off with a brilliant dance tune from The Tamperer. Next.

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Elaine Besson's all-time 90s top three is girl-powered. It's Spice Girls, Goodbye. In the middle, she went for Stardust, Music Sounds Better With You. My favourite was at the start there, The Tamperer. If you buy this record, in brackets, your life will be better. Elaine, that was a brilliant set. Thank you very much for getting involved. Let's also mention a couple of brand new Facebook friends again. Hi this time to Rick Laker and Esther Fell. And still to come, we have tunes from Delamitri, Destiny's Child, and next, George and Mary J.

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George Michael and Mary J. Blige, their version of As. Mary J. is my special guest in 7 days' time, talking about the importance of confidence in life. More about that next time. Back to this week, though, and Beyoncé has released Morning Dew, a previously unreleased track now being used to launch the countdown to the 20th anniversary reissue of B-Day. The album originally came out on September the 4th in 2006, and the new edition is expected to arrive on the same date this year. While we wait for that, here comes Destiny's Child, Bills, Bills, Bills on Totally 90s.

0: be all through.
1: Paying those bills. Destiny's Child on Totally 90s. Now let's move on to Delimitri, preparing to release their 8th studio album, their first since Fatal Mistake back in 2021. The guys have been getting fans involved as well, online, asking them to help choose the album title. Justin Curry, lead singer, is making the most of being back on stage again after speaking openly about living with Parkinson's. He says new medication has helped and he's enjoying playing live while he still can. So catch these guys. They are excellent live. And here comes one of their best, Always the Last to Know, on Totally 90s.

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3: 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Sadly, that's it for Totally 90s, but I'll be back in 7 days' time with Mary J. Blige as my special guest and maybe featuring your all-time 90s top three. 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You're on the lookout for This Is Totally 90s. 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
2: News. BBC News with Govinda Gill. President Donald Trump has announced that he has cancelled planned strikes against Iran. Speculation had been mounting that renewed attacks were imminent after Mr. Trump said earlier this week that he would hit Iran very hard. Barry Caffrey reports.
3: Speculation had been mounting that fighting would escalate after President Trump said on Wednesday the US would hit Iran very hard following an Iranian attack on an American military base in Jordan. Reports in US media said joint attacks with Israel targeting Iran's energy infrastructure were being considered. But last night, President Trump said he was holding fire for now after being asked to do so by Iran and other countries in the region. Iran's foreign minister warned against adventurous action by the United States.
2: The authorities in the Gaza Strip say at least 8 Palestinians have been killed in overnight Israeli strikes. The attacks come despite Hamas saying it had agreed to disarm in accordance with Donald Trump's peace plan to end the war. John Donison reports from Jerusalem.
4: Gaza's Civil Defense Agency says the Israeli strikes targeted residential buildings. There were attacks in Gaza City and near the town of Deir al-Balah in the center of the strip. It comes a few days after Hamas said it had agreed to give up its weapons as part of the latest stage of a deal promoted by Donald Trump to end the war. Over 1,100 Palestinians have been killed in Israeli strikes in Gaza since a supposed ceasefire came into effect last October.
2: Ukraine's military says it's hit a Russian oil refinery, an oil depot and a military airfield in overnight attacks. There's also been a separate attack on another logistics centre for the Russian online retailer Wildberries, causing a huge fire. Danny Eberhard has more details.
5: Ukraine's military has not provided evidence of its strikes, including on the refinery in Saratov, more than 700 kilometres southeast of Moscow. But video posted elsewhere purportedly of that attack shows a large column of smoke rising into the sky. The airbase apparently targeted is at Engels, just across the Volga River from Saratov. It's used by Russian bombers to launch missiles against Ukraine. Meanwhile, Russia's main online retailer, Wildberries, has been struck again. Video shows a massive warehouse being consumed by fire, with smoke pouring from the site in the Samara region.
2: There's tight security in place for elections in Pakistan-administered Kashmir a week after at least 4 people died in the first round of voting. Roads and markets remain largely closed and internet services have been suspended in the regional capital, Muzaffarabad. The first round in Mirpur division was marked by low voter count. BBC News.
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0: Real Project, which seems to be a bit of a new trend right now in music. It's where every song on the album has a full music video to go alongside it. It's really cool. Must be pretty expensive, though, as well. Here it is, New Religion with Faithless. Charts today, down 4, number 29 on the UK chart.
1: Dance.

Today at number 29, you're on the UK chart with Scott. Hey, don't forget, drop me a DM on the socials. Where are you listening around the world today? You can get us at UK Airplay on Insta and on X. And I've got another re-entry coming in now at number 28. And what a ride for this song from Miss Olivia Dean. And she broke a world record here in the UK with Sam Fender last week. Her song, Rain Me In with Sam, has reached 16 weeks at number one on the UK singles chart, making it the longest running number one by a British act ever. Surpassing the previous record held by Wet Wet Wet's Love Is All Around. The song has also been set for the world's longest continuous stay in the UK top 40, which is incredible. Here she is back on our chart today. So Easy to Fall in Love is at number 28. I could be-

from Blossoms. It only charted here for the first time last week on The Countdown. And last week, we were told about their new song, Songs from the Wedding Cake, which is coming out in October. And to promote it this week, they've been turning up to actual weddings here in the United Kingdom to perform as a surprise for brides and grooms. They just didn't even know about it. They rocked up on the back of a truck. It's just brilliant. Make sure you check their clips out on the socials. And let's get it on

Blossoms, Meet Me in Love, and Non-Move at 26 today on the UK's official Airplay chart. And it seems like it's the week of re-entries today, because this coming back in at number 25, Calvin's Bag, and he is deep into his mad, busy summer in Ibiza. He's also set for a major Scottish homecoming this summer with two huge shows at Hampton Park in Glasgow. It's happening Saturday, 1st of August, and Sunday, the 2nd of August. Next weekend, the concerts are his first stadium headline shows in Scotland in several years, and are being promoted as a hometown celebration. They are gonna be huge. Back on the UK chart today with Jazzy, here's Calvin Harris, Satisfy. It's your number 25.

It was our highest new entry last week. It's Snow Patrol and Kylie Minogue. I know, with the most crazy team up of the year. And the band have been promoting the track on socials and in interviews, describing the collaboration as a highlight and saying that they were beyond honoured to work with her. Let's get it on. 24 today, down 11. Here's These Alarms for Snow Patrol and Kylie on the official UK Airplay chart today. It's

24 Snow Patrol and Kylie, these alarms on the UK chart, and the country takeover still continues here on the official UK Airplay chart. Ella, she's a non-mover today again with this, and she's had a big week of album news too over in the States. Her album Dandelion has officially been certified platinum in the US, becoming one of only two 2026 albums to reach that milestone so far. She is still smashing it. What a year for her. Ella Langley, Choosing Texas, a non-mover today at number 23 on the UK chart.

first of two today. And away from her own wedding this week, which feels like it's all we've been banging on about here on the UK chart, Taylor and Travis attended the wedding of NFL player Juju Smith-Schuster and Lauren Kruk in California. And the photo shared by guest show Swift socialising with other NFL partners, and the couple were photographed together throughout the celebration. We're still waiting for her own wedding photos.

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number 19 on the UK chart. And here we go then, our highest new entry coming in on the official UK Airplay chart now. And it's from U2. And this is the first official single from their upcoming studio album. It marks their first major new album campaign since Song of the Experience, which came out nearly 10 years ago in 2017. And the band's official site says that the album is due later on this year. But when? We need to know. As soon as we do, you'll find out here. Streets of Dreams, brand new U2. It's here, our highest new entry today at number 18 on the UK chart.

new entry today. You two, Streets of Dream, there at number 18. And you're with Scott Clark and Olivia Rodrigo, still doing well with this song that sparked her big return this year. And her all-women music festival, Daisy Chain Fields, remains one of her biggest upcoming projects. The event is set to feature artists like Chapel Roan, Doechii and Stevie Nicks, with proceeds benefiting charitable causes. It's going to be brilliant. It's happening next month. Drop Dead is here at number 17 this week. It's on the official UK Airplay chart.

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3: BBC News with Govinda Gill. President Donald Trump has announced that he has cancelled planned strikes against Iran. Speculation had been mounting that renewed attacks were imminent after Mr. Trump said earlier this week that he would hit Iran. Barry Caffrey reports.
4: Speculation had been mounting that fighting would escalate after President Trump said on Wednesday the US would hit Iran very hard following an Iranian attack on an American military base in Jordan. Reports in US media said joint attacks with Israel targeting Iran's energy infrastructure were being considered. But last night, President Trump said he was holding fire for now after being asked to do so by Iran and other countries in the region. Iran's foreign minister warned against adventurous action by the United States.
3: Civil defence authorities in Gaza say at least 8 Palestinians have been killed in overnight Israeli strikes. The attacks come despite Hamas saying it had agreed to the latest stage of a peace plan promoted by Donald Trump to end the war. Here's Elytra Naismith.
5: Among those killed were a man and woman hit by an Israeli strike on an apartment near Deir al-Bala. Separate strikes killed others in Khan Yunis and Gaza City. The attacks come despite Hamas saying it had agreed to completely disarm, a critical stage in the ceasefire deal that could transform the structure of power in Gaza if it holds. But cracks have already emerged. Hamas says it will only hand over weapons if Israel halts military operations and withdraws. Israel has yet to comment but has continued almost daily strikes on Gaza, saying it's targeting Hamas.
3: An Israeli military spokesperson has said it was targeting military operatives in Gaza. Ukraine's military says it's hit a Russian oil refinery, an oil depot and a military airfield in overnight attacks. There's also been a separate attack on another logistics centre for the Russian online retailer Wildberries, causing a huge fire. Here's Danny Eberhard.
6: Ukraine's military has not provided evidence of its strikes, including on the refinery in Saratov, more than 700 kilometres southeast of Moscow. But video posted elsewhere purportedly of that attack shows a large column of smoke rising into the sky. The airbase apparently targeted is at Engels, just across the Volga River from Saratov. It's used by Russian bombers to launch missiles against Ukraine. Meanwhile, Russia's main online retailer, Wildberries, has been struck again. Video shows a massive warehouse being consumed by fire, with smoke pouring from the site in the Samara region.
3: There's tight security in place for elections in Pakistan-administered Kashmir, a week after at least 4 people died in the first round of voting. Roads and markets remain largely closed. World News from the BBC.
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1: This boogie's in my soul. 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
0: Shaka Khan, Snoop Dogg, Boogie's in My Soul, kicking off the second hour of the UK chart there at number 13. And our first big shock today, after spending weeks at number 3, slipping last week, she's now out of the top 10 race. It's Ariana Grande. She's reportedly stepped away from the American Horror Story season 13 because of scheduled conflicts with her tour commitments. She's been announced as joining the cast, but reportedly did not film scenes before leaving the project, which is kind of sad news for fans. And sad news today on the UK chart, like I said, out of the top 3 race here at number 12. This is Hate That I Made You Love Me, Ariana on the UK chart.

Zara's hair extension came loose mid-choreo. She handled it very great, though, in a true fashion, picking it up and continuing the performance without even stopping. We love her for that. Let's get this on Midnight Sun, down one today, at number 10 on the UK chart.

it's one of our biggest risers in weeks. It's Madonna. She's been busy with the new album. It came out a few weeks ago and it's continued its strong launch, becoming another chart-topping release and adding to her record-breaking career achievements. Reports this week highlighted that it gives her number one albums across 5 decades here in the United Kingdom, which is incredible.

this week with his latest and his first of two in the top 10. And this week he's been named a Variety Power of Young Hollywood honoree. Somba has been selected among other artists being recognised by 2026 Variety's Power of Young Hollywood list, which is incredible, right? Alongside names like Tay McRae and so many more. And this song is doing great over the last 7 days. It reached more than 26.8 million listeners over the last 7 days. It's huge. Number 7, a non-mover, his Somba, My Body Isn't Ready on the UK.

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Olivia Rodrigo staying put today and Non Mover with Stupid Song at number 5 on the UK's official Airplay chart. And here we go, our first shock of the top 10 today. Bruno Mars is officially again out of

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play you the two biggest songs on UK radio. Let's do this. Yeah, every single week we play your song that is trending on UK radio, and today I've got brand new music from country music megastar Luke Combs, and he's another artist about to hit Wembley Stadium this summer. He's here in London for two shows next weekend. I'm going and I cannot wait. This song is doing really well on the trending charts right now and could be entering our countdown next week. Here it is, trending on the UK chart, Luke Combs, Rethink Some Things.

Luke Combs, Rethink. Some things that could be charting right here next week. This is the official UK Airplay chart. It is Scott. And here we go then. Who's got the biggest song on UK radio this week? Well, it's between Alex Warren again and Taylor. Yeah, Alex is back in the race after being out for a few weeks. This battle continues. It's never ending. And I can tell you, at number two today, it's Alex Warren, and he has continued expanding beyond music. Big news this week, he signed up with the United Talent Agency for film, television and content and any other areas as his profile grows. Watch this space, literally.

Alex Warren back in the race at number two with Fever Dream today on the UK's official Airplay chart. I'm Scott Clark, and before I play you the number one song on UK radio this week, let's check out this week's top 10 again. At number 10, Zara Larsson, Midnight Sun.

And here we go then. I've counted down 29 songs to get to this point. And number one again, she is well and truly back for a sixth consecutive week as the UK's official airplay number one. And not only are we loving this song from Swiftie, but the film as well, Toy Story 5. And all the figures are starting to come out now. Its opening weekend in the US made about $159 million, making it the biggest domestic opening of the year and the largest opening ever in the Toy Story franchise, which is incredible. Now, back to the song and a record.

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0: That's Jewel. I remember her well when she launched that voice. Everybody was just mad about it. See, it's not that unusual kind of quality in it. Nowadays, it's the Ellens and whatnot. Everybody seems to be doing that kind of thing. Anyway, I've just recovered from the menu here.
1: Not that Billy.
0: It appears Marianne has had a...
1: man after my own heart. With a razor.
0: What is... a vision, I think, is... she's made a pizza called the Elvis. I'm going to just let you think about what might be in something called the Elvis, and I'll get back to you on that one. The Elvis. Ooh, girl, what is...

kinds of good things getting organized for you. We have four new ones that you can vote on. Don't forget, you can vote right here on this number one station. Or you can go to EmperorRoscoe.net, EmperorRoscoe.net, and vote through the maze there. I will get it here. You are contributing toward the top 30 at the end of the year based on your votes and the music that we play. Coming up, She's Not You, Eric Trevino. And Eric, with a bit of luck,

0: That's a new extended mix remix. So good luck.
1: We'll be right back.
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6: Coming up in and around Pattaya this weekend and the coming week, another big one coming up is the 2026 Pattaya Spartan Trifecta Weekend at the Wisdom Bali in Khao Mai Kheo, bringing together Spartan racers from around the world with competitors taking on some tough obstacles, putting their strength and endurance to the test. The ACDC Cup International Sailing Championships returns to Sattahip this weekend until the 1st of August. The 7th annual event will see over 150 Thai and international sailors competing at the ACDC Sailing Club, that's at the Air Defence and Coastal Defence Command Beach. 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For martial arts fans, the 9th Heroes Taekwondo International Championship 2026 takes place until the 2nd of August, that's at the Eastern National Sports Training Centre on Soi Chaiaprak 2, featuring talented Taekwondo athletes battling it out for the prestigious Royal Trophy, with matches running from 8:30 in the morning till 8 p.m. each day. Admission is completely free, so it's a great chance to head along and watch the action. For something meaningful this Mother's Day, the Lions Club of Pattaya Taksin is teaming up with the Thai Red Cross Society for a special blood donation drive. That's on Thursday the 6th of August at the Royal Garden Plaza Pattaya. All blood types are needed and it's a great opportunity to help save lives and give something back to the community. Looking ahead to next Friday, Pattaya City will be hosting the Pattaya Health Expo 2026. That's on the 7th and the 8th of August at the multipurpose area outside Pattaya City Hall. The free event will offer health screenings, medical consultations, disease risk assessments, and advice from healthcare professionals, along with a range of activities promoting healthy living for all ages. And for all you runners, registration for the Amazing Thailand Pattaya Marathon officially opens on the 5th of August. The marathon will take place on the 26th and the 27th of September. with the start and finish line at the Terminal 21 Pattaya Mall. Special rate early bird prices are limited, so if you're planning to take part, make sure you get your registration in early. 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
7: In Los Angeles.

That is Hillbilly Vargas and his version of something or other. Okay, the Elvis is here. This is the note I got from Ronnie's Country Bar. If it was good enough for the king, it must be worth a try. Our version will be using a rusty baguette-type crust soaked in garlic butter. We're going to blend some chilies with some French peanut butter and spread it thickly on the crust. Chopped Italian parsley will be added along with sliced baked bananas. Served the way the king liked it. We modified it with some finely chopped spring onions, too. Mayo on the side for those who desire it. My goodness, Marianne, you have surpassed yourself as usual. Thing is that you have to figure out when and who we're going to do that with. You know what I'm saying? And I am not sure if they... Well, all right, let's do it right now. Serve it up. While this is playing, the Elvis is free at Ronnie's Country Bar and Grill.

Free pizzas. The Elvis has been done. All right. Sounds like a plan. We'll find out how many slices you did of that and a little more about it.

feet. I was thinking that the Elvis sweeps me off my feet. What a pizza idea. And I don't think anybody's ever done that before. I mean, Elvis did it first. I looked it up. And he loved peanut butter, mayonnaise, and bananas all mashed together. And, bit dreadful, but there you go. We're going to find out how well it goes today because there's a modified version. And I don't know how many slices we got when we played it there. We did a little early one to see if we could trick you, but, you know, they're just waiting for me. They crash up at that bar and demand food. So once again, in case you turned in late, the pizza today was the Elvis, a Marianne creation. She blended up all kinds of good things. She had a rusty baguette-type crust soaked in garlic. And then she had a blend of some Thai chilies with French peanut butter and some chopped Italian parsley, sliced baked bananas, all served the way the king liked it, modified with some chopped spring onions and mayo on the side for those of you who wanted it. So congratulations at Ronnie's Country Bar and Grill. All of them certified as usual. Checking in, Jerry Haberman, and Doc Bree, Lee J, Tony Robinson, Eric, Steve White, Dave Woods. So many of you all joining me today, and I am so pleased. What have we got going? A classic.

first started, I thought, have I made a mistake? Did I play the Everly Brothers? Those were the Bellamy Brothers, but they sounded like the Everly Brothers. When I first started, they were freaking out. They emailed me to death here. Bellamy Brothers, devoted to you. On This Week in Country, back in 71, Sonny James was at number one with Bright Lights and Big City. Even If It Breaks Your Heart by the Eli Young Band, top of the country charts in 2012 on This Week. 1969, Johnny Cash released A Boy Named Sue. 72, Charlie Pride was at number one. It's going to take a little bit longer. Just some of the things that happened on This Week in Country.

Have you noticed? You won't lose me. I'm always here. No bad signal, no crackle, no hiss. Just fabulous Radio Pitaya.

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3: with
2: London.
3: Govinda Gill. President Donald Trump says he's cancelled planned strikes against Iran, suggesting the outline of a peace deal had been agreed. He said that he'll hold off from further attacks at the request of Iran and other countries in the region. Joe Inwood reports.
4: Iran was quick to dismiss the suggestion they had asked for attacks to be called off, saying it was a new lie. The claim was made by President Trump in a late-night social media post, in which he said the US remained ready to attack, but would call off a new wave of strikes if both sides could rapidly make a deal on the full immediate reopening of the Strait of Hormuz and Iran's nuclear threat. But those are the same issues that previous talks have failed to resolve, and there are no indications that a breakthrough is any closer.
3: Civil defence authorities in Gaza say at least 8 Palestinians have been killed in overnight Israeli strikes. The attacks come despite Hamas saying it had agreed to the latest stage of a peace plan promoted by Donald Trump to end the war. Here's Electra Naismith.
5: Among those killed were a man and woman hit by an Israeli strike on an apartment near Deir al-Balah. Separate strikes killed others in Khan Yunis and Gaza City. The attacks come despite Hamas saying it had agreed to completely disarm, a critical stage in the ceasefire deal that could transform the structure of power in Gaza if it holds. But cracks have already emerged. Hamas says it will only hand over weapons if Israel halts military operations and withdraws. Israel has yet to comment but has continued almost daily strikes on Gaza, saying it's targeting Hamas.
3: An Israeli military spokesperson has said it was targeting military operatives in Gaza. Ukraine's military says it's hit a Russian oil refinery, an oil depot and a military airfield in overnight attacks. Video posted online purportedly of the attack on the refinery in Saratov, more than 700 kilometres southeast of Moscow, shows a large column of smoke. Ukraine's military has not provided evidence of the attacks, including on the Engels airbase, used by planes to launch missiles against Ukraine. In Indonesia, at least 5 people have died and about 40 others are missing after a ferry caught fire off the coast of eastern Java. The country's search and rescue agency says emergency teams have been deployed. Jacob Evans reports.
6: Videos shared online show passengers in life jackets huddled at the very front of the boat as thick black smoke engulfs the rest of the vessel. Other videos show passengers jumping into the sea to escape the blaze. The Indonesian authorities say more than 200 passengers have been rescued, but efforts are ongoing as dozens remain unaccounted for. The ferry was travelling from Indonesia's second largest city, Surabaya, to Makassar on the island of Sulawesi when it caught alight. The cause of the fire is not yet known.
3: World news from the BBC.
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0: on, shut up. Get in.
1: I use that one every now and then. When I say that to them, you know. Get in. I don't say shut up, though. I get smacked. But nevertheless, folks, we are moving along here. That was Dean Dillon, by the way, and I'm just looking forward to this. We haven't done albums in a long time, and somebody suggested that a while back. Why not do the albums? Well, I kind of like the singles because they pop a little bit more, but tell you. Number five this week across the USA in terms of albums is Morgan Wallen, and I'm the Problem. And at number four, this one's for you, Luke Combs. At number three, we get to Shania Twain and Come On Over, which has been around for a while. And the one you're about to hear is Morgan Wallen at number two with One Thing at a Time. So Morgan has two so far. And I may have a surprise for you next hour. So lots of things going on. And at the album chart number two spot, here is One Thing at a Time.

doing our best at the floor of Bama. My man Kenny, I see the top of the time. The clock is ticking. Our first hour is almost over. So stick with me and I will set you free. Leaving you with Brad Paisley for the moment. He'll take us to the break. It's Coast to Coast Country. Roscoe, taking care of business.

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0: Coming up now, the local and national news, sponsored by the Speak Easy Language School, bringing Thai lessons one-on-one to you anywhere in the world.
1: Coming up in and around Pattaya this weekend and the coming week, another big one coming up is the 2026 Pattaya Spartan Trifecta Weekend at the Wisdom Valley in Khao Mai Kheo, bringing together Spartan racers from around the world with competitors taking on some tough obstacles, putting their strength and endurance to the test. The ACDC Cup International Sailing Championships returns to Sattahip this weekend until the 1st of August. The 7th annual event will see over 150 Thai and international sailors competing at the ACDC Sailing Club, that's at the Air Defence and Coastal Defence Command Beach. Visitors and supporters are welcome to come along and enjoy the action, with food stalls, live music and refreshments also available on site. For martial arts fans, the 9th Heroes Taekwondo International Championship 2026 takes place until the 2nd of August. That's at the Eastern National Sports Training Center on Soi Chaiaprak 2, featuring talented Taekwondo athletes battling it out for the prestigious Royal Trophy, with matches running from 8:30 in the morning till 8 p.m. each day. Admission is completely free, so it's a great chance to head along and watch the action. For something meaningful this Mother's Day, the Lions Club of Pattaya Taksin is teaming up with the Thai Red Cross Society for a special blood donation drive. That's on Thursday, the 6th of August at the Royal Garden Plaza, Pattaya. All blood types are needed and it's a great opportunity to help save lives and give something back to the community. Looking ahead to next Friday, Pattaya City will be hosting the Pattaya Health Expo 2026. That's on the 7th and the 8th of August at the multipurpose area outside Pattaya City Hall. The free event will offer health screenings, medical consultations, disease risk assessments, and advice from healthcare professionals, along with a range of activities promoting healthy living for all ages. And for all you runners, registration for the Amazing Thailand Pattaya Marathon officially opens on the 5th of August. The marathon will take place on the 26th and the 27th of September, with the start and finish line at the Terminal 21 Pattaya Mall. Special rate early bird prices are limited, so if you're planning to take part, make sure you get your registration in early. 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
1: I love it. Coast to Coast Country, the Emperor Roscoe in there. Papers falling everywhere. It's total chaos. But that's okay. We're cool. There are icicles in the studio. It's finally working. We've got this new air conditioning unit. And many thanks. So many of you checked in and just said, cool. Lorena Shea, Richard Bond, Dale Payne, Paul, Carl, Amanda Wright, Steve Kenny, Melissa, Barbara Lewins, Paul, Billy. Thank you. I am cool, definitely. And I'm going to take a deep breath and sing this. Yeah.

That's Scotty McCreery doing a version of a Conway Twitty song, I think, back about 1977 or so. And it's called Hello, Darling. And will you be voting on that or not? I don't know. Time will tell as we move along. It's the Emperor Roscoe at your service, kind of getting through this unusual day. Reasons, what else? Oh, y'all got a new one from Brad Paisley coming up a bit later as well. This town ain't small enough, so lots of things happening here. Trying to find my music, which has gone kind of hook and crook, left and right and out of sight, and let's hope we got this one right. Coast to Coast Country, getting it on.

Hey, you can take that one to the bank. All right, thank you. Let's check out things, find out what's going on. Those of you checking in late, the Elvis has been and gone. The Elvis being the name of the pizza at Ronnie's Country Bar and Grill this week. Oh, Marianne, put together an Elvis pizza. I mean, if the king was here, he would probably love it. Because it had everything that he liked, you know, bananas, peanut butter, and that kind of thing. She called it the Elvis. Served up. I'm waiting to hear. How many slices of that did you get away with, huh? Okay. I know, I didn't forget the mayo. Coast to coast with the imp. And music continues.

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2: BBC News with Govinda Gill. Iranian state media have dismissed President Trump's claim that Iran asked him to cancel further airstrikes, calling it a new lie. Mr. Trump said he called off the attacks, provided a deal was struck with Tehran very rapidly. He suggested the outline of an agreement had been reached. Earlier reports had suggested the United States and Israel were planning renewed intense strikes on Iran. Here's Priyam Gobadi from BBC Persian.
3: What appears is that we do not have from the U.S. administration, there is no strategic, coherent strategic decision-making and persistence. So he keeps having maximalist threats, saying that we're going to wipe out your civilization, we're going to attack your infrastructure, Tehran is going to be dark tomorrow, to suddenly backing off, saying I had a conversation with Pakistanis or the Saudis and I'm backing, or Iranians have demanded that I'm backing off. So this is either his style of brinksmanship, or some analysts say that Iran's deterrence policy has worked.
2: The authorities in the Gaza Strip say at least 8 Palestinians have been killed in overnight Israeli strikes. The attacks come despite Hamas saying it had agreed to disarm in accordance with Donald Trump's peace plan to end the war. John Donison reports from Jerusalem.
4: Gaza's Civil Defense Agency says the Israeli strikes targeted residential buildings. There were attacks in Gaza City and near the town of Deir al-Balah in the center of the strip. It comes a few days after Hamas said it had agreed to give up its weapons as part of the latest stage of a deal promoted by Donald Trump to end the war. Over 1,100 Palestinians have been killed in Israeli strikes in Gaza since a supposed ceasefire came into effect last October.
2: An Israeli military spokesperson has said it was targeting military operatives in Gaza. Ukraine's military says it's hit a Russian oil refinery, an oil depot and a military airfield in overnight attacks. Video posted online purportedly of the attack on the refinery in Saratov, more than 700 kilometres southeast of Moscow, shows a large column of smoke. Ukraine's military has not provided evidence of the attacks. Spain's delegate to its autonomous North African exclave of Ceuta says the number of people who drowned trying to reach the territory from Morocco earlier this week has risen to 72. Tens of thousands of migrants surged into the territory from Morocco on Thursday, prompting a security and diplomatic crisis for Spain. Miguel Ángel Pérez told reporters that security are currently present in Ceuta.
5: We've gone from just under 700 agents in the city to just over 1,000. The armed forces were deployed on Thursday, mobilizing 2,000 troops. We've almost had 3,000 agents working to restore normality, and they will remain active as long as necessary.
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it on. Having some funny right here. Oh, answering my request line for Graham Hall, Gene Kelly, Clives at the Listen, Nigel Lambert, Tony Kant, and Brian Nichols. We will get to your music. But at this moment, what happened in the past, back in 1969 on this week, Johnny Cash released a single, A Boy Named Sue, written by Shel Silverstein. He was at the height of his popularity when he recorded that song live at the San Quentin State Prison back in 1969. Went down rather well. 1972, Charlie Pride was at the top of the U.S. singles charts with It's Gonna Take a Little Bit Longer, his ninth number one on the country charts. 1971, Sonny James was at the top with Bright Lights, Big City. 2012, Even If He Breaks Your Heart by the Eli Young Band was number one. Just some of the things that happened on this week in country. And we continue right now, getting ready for Steve Parker, Dave Starr, Laurent Marsick, Steve Trott, Pauline Kempton, who loved Mavericks, and so we do too.

small enough. No, I need a bigger town. I want more than one bar there. Ronnie needs some competition. All right, they're dancing on the bar again. I know what's happening. Had four new ones. You can vote on them right here at this number one station.

what you're doing. Heard from Eric Trevino and Travis Dalter and Scotty McCreary, Brad Paisley, as your number one country mix continues. Let's go to the break with Jerry Lee Lewis's favorite girl singer.

0: baby. Give me some more steel.
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2: Thailand news today. Bangkok's deadly pub fire has claimed yet another life, taking the death toll to 37, while a major breakthrough in Pattaya sees police arrest suspects linked to the mysterious disappearance of two young Russian siblings. We also have the latest on Koh Samui's worsening water shortage, a British tourist who has sparked outrage across Thailand, and all the biggest Pattaya and Thailand news stories making headlines today. Police investigating Bangkok's devastating Rong Bia Nalad Prao pub fire say the death toll has risen once again. A further victim has died from injuries sustained in the blaze, bringing the total number of fatalities to 37. The latest victim has been identified as 25-year-old Onanong Sarisri, who was among the customers at the venue on the night of the fire. 20 other victims remain in hospital. Investigators say they have now interviewed more than 150 witnesses, with only a handful still to be questioned. The beer hall's owner has yet to give evidence, however, as he remains in intensive care. Residents and businesses on Koh Samui are being asked to conserve water as the island faces an increasing shortage of tap water. Dry conditions have reduced local water production to around 40% of normal capacity. The undersea pipeline supplying water from the mainland is only able to meet about half of the island's daily demand, leaving many hotels and resorts with little choice but to ship fresh water in by boat. Water supplies are now being rationed by rotation between different parts of the island, while officials work to increase the amount delivered through the mainland pipeline. Police on Phuket are searching for a Russian national accused of stealing around 600,000 baht in foreign currency from a money exchange. CCTV footage allegedly shows the suspect calmly walking into the exchange booth, heading directly to the safe, entering the correct security code and leaving moments later with the cash. No word on how he came to have the codes, but the Phuket Provincial Court has now issued an arrest warrant for 47-year-old Vitali Kobin, who is wanted on charges of nighttime theft involving the use of a vehicle. A Thai soldier has lost his foot after stepping on a landmine during a clearance operation in Sakeo province. The 44-year-old non-commissioned officer was rushed to hospital following the explosion. Military officials say he is now the 13th Thai soldier to lose a limb since the border conflict with Cambodia escalated last year. So far, engineers have cleared around 62,000 square meters of land and recovered 489 landmines and explosive devices. Next week could become an important test case for online fraud in Thailand. The Thailand Consumers Council is taking legal action against 17 companies, including digital platforms, messaging services, app providers, and banks, seeking more than 230 million baht on behalf of consumers allegedly defrauded through online investment scams. The council argues that companies controlling digital platforms or profiting from transactions made through them should share responsibility if inadequate safeguards allow scammers to operate. Lawyers say previous cases have often stalled because Thai subsidiaries claimed they had no authority over company policies or online systems. The court will now be asked to consider whether overseas parent companies should also bear responsibility when Thai consumers lose money through fraud carried out on their platforms. Closer to home, police investigating the disappearance of two young Russian siblings near Huai Yai, east of Pattaya, have arrested two Thai men suspected of helping key suspects evade capture. The investigation centers on the disappearance of 22-year-old Diana Nazimova and her 17-year-old brother Roman, who vanished after leaving home before dawn for reasons so far unknown. Forensic testing is believed to have confirmed that a dismantled motorcycle found partially buried in woodland is the same machine the pair were riding shortly before they disappeared. Police say one of the siblings had contacted their mother, reporting they believed they were being followed. Their mobile phone signal was later lost near the lakes around Silver Lake, leading investigators to believe the phone may have been discarded there. The two men, now under arrest, are suspected of helping others escape from the area following the disappearance. Investigators say at least one of the missing suspects has a serious criminal history, including violent offences. This, as his family members reportedly told police, the men returned home covered in mud, claiming they had simply been fishing before showering, changing clothes, and disappearing again. Specialist sniffer dogs have now joined the large-scale search for the missing brother and sister. A British tourist has found himself at the centre of a social media storm after posting an abusive online rant aimed at Thailand and Thai people. 45-year-old Daniel Harper, described as an aspiring travel blogger from Kent, recorded himself while apparently intoxicated after claiming he had been involved in an altercation with local people. The video, containing repeated profanity, quickly spread across social media. By the following morning, after sobering up and issuing what many regarded as a rather unconvincing apology, the backlash had become overwhelming. Reports suggest he has now left Pattaya and may even have left Thailand altogether. It is not believed to be his first controversial online outburst, and many within the travel vlogging community have also distanced themselves from him. Some positive news for the Eastern Economic Corridor. A lease agreement between Thai Airways and Utapao Airport, expected to be signed next week, will pave the way for a major expansion of aircraft maintenance and repair facilities. The project carries a budget of around 10 billion baht, with construction expected to begin in 2027. Officials say the development will create significant employment opportunities and strengthen Utapao's role as a regional aviation maintenance hub. And finally, police at Nong Pru received one of their more unusual visitors this week. A 61-year-old man arrived at the station wearing little more than a crash helmet and a very small pair of underpants. Thankfully, there was an explanation. He told officers he had gone fishing at Lake Mabprachan, leaving his clothes and motorcycle on the bank while he waded into the water. When he returned, his motorcycle had vanished, so had his clothes. The only items left behind were his helmet and a pair of flip-flops. Having little choice, he walked to the police station exactly as he was to report the theft. Adding insult to injury, he hadn't caught a single fish either. Heavy rain is expected across parts of the northeast, central Thailand, and along the eastern coast of the south throughout today and into the weekend. Here in our region, expect showers at almost any time, with cooler temperatures of around 31 degrees, falling to 26 overnight.
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Hey, what's going on in the charts? Let's go have a look. Let's have a look. Let's count them down and tell you what's number one. First of all, I can tell you that the fastest rising CD this week is Aaron Lewis and Give My Country Back. Back to what you heard before. Number five was I'm the Problem, Morgan Wallen. Number four, this one's for you, Luke Combs. Number three was Come On Over, Shania Twain. And your number two that you heard was One Thing at a Time, Morgan Wallen. Sounds like there's a lot of Morgan Wallen around, doesn't it? Huh? But the number one, it is Morgan Wallen. He's in there again. Number one is called Dangerous. And I was thinking to myself, well, that's 3 out of 5. Not too shabby, Morgan, not too shabby. Congratulations. Can we hear this number one?

This happened to me a few times. Going to the beach and you get sand everywhere. Yee! Morgan Wallen on Coast to Coast. And today we're looking unusually at the albums for a change. And, three albums in the top five. I mean, we got to go back to the Beatles and the Stones. Kind of that kind of action, so to speak. And one of my very astute listeners, even though there are thousands of you out there that are astute, I picked this one because it's kind of interesting. We're talking about albums, so let's switch the same demographic to singles. Ella Langley's Choosing Texas is just historic in its power. It first led the Hot 100 back in Feb, which matches Mariah Carey, We Belong Together, and Whitney Houston, I Will Always Love You, for the most weeks at number one among non-holiday titles by women with no male billed acts. So, adding in Carey's All I Want for Christmas Is You, Choosing Texas for the second longest command among songs by only women. And that is well deservedly so. So many thanks for sending that in and just pointing it out. It's music and it's Coast to Coast. Here's Willie Nelson.

Bling, and so is the Emperor Roscoe, out the door, as we say. And we are going to leave with a big thank you for checking in, and we'll get to you next week. Mike Cronin, Dave Pollard, Sue Baxter, June Waghorn, Trevor Berger, Russ, Steve, Pamela Cole, Suzette Jones, and Ron Tennant, just to mention a few. We will catch up with you next week with more Coast to Coast Country. In the meantime, let's get out of here, baby. I want to hold your hand, okay? George Strait makes it easy.

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2: BBC News, I'm John Shea. Iranian state media have dismissed President Trump's claim that Iran asked him to cancel further airstrikes, calling it a new lie. Mr. Trump said he called off the attacks, provided a deal was struck with Tehran very rapidly. Here's BBC Persian's Param Gobadi.
3: Donald Trump's unpredictability is becoming more and more predictable for Iranians. It's usually him issuing a maximalist threat or an ultimatum, then preparing for a major escalation, then canceling that, saying that he has talked to Saudis or he has talked to Pakistanis, and he holds off the attack. And then after that, he announces that diplomacy can produce a quick fix and a quick deal, which has not materialized so far. This time, he has said that Iranians want a deal. However, Fars News agency that is linked to Iran's Revolutionary Guard cited informed sources, quote unquote, saying that that is not true and the Strait of Hormuz is going to be closed.
2: Gaza's civil defense authorities say at least 8 Palestinians were killed in overnight strikes which hit residential buildings. According to the officials, 2 of the casualties were a man and woman who were killed when an Israeli military helicopter struck their apartment block south of Deir al-Balah. An Israeli military spokesperson has said it was targeting military operatives in Gaza. Uganda has unveiled a statue of the older brother of Israel's Prime Minister, Benjamin Netanyahu. Yonatan, who was killed during the Entebbe hostage rescue mission 55 years ago. Richard Kagoye reports from Nairobi.
4: The memorial stands outside the old terminal building at Entebbe Airport, where Yonatan Netanyahu was killed during the rescue operation. It was unveiled by the Army Chief General Muhoozi Kainerugaba at a ceremony attended by an Israeli delegation. He said the monument was not just a tribute to one soldier, but a symbol of preserving memory and inspiring future generations. Yonatan was the only Israeli soldier killed in the raid, which rescued more than 100 hostages after Palestinian militants hijacked an Air France plane and diverted it to Uganda.
2: Ukraine's military says it's hit a Russian oil refinery, an oil depot, and a military airfield in overnight attacks. It has not provided evidence of the attacks, including on the Engels airbase used by planes to launch missiles against Ukraine. In Indonesia, at least 5 people have died and about 40 others are missing after a ferry caught fire. Jacob Evans reports.
5: Videos shared online show passengers in life jackets huddled at the very front of the boat as thick black smoke engulfs the rest of the vessel. Other videos show passengers jumping into the sea to escape the blaze. The Indonesian authorities say more than 200 passengers have been rescued, but efforts are ongoing as dozens remain unaccounted for. The ferry was travelling from Indonesia's second largest city, Surabaya, to Makassar on the island of Sulawesi when it caught alight. The cause of the fire is not yet known.
2: World News from the BBC.
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American disc jockey Murray Bouquet suggested the title Splish Splash. Bobby Darin wrote the song, and it was his first million seller in 1958. Hi, this is David Hamilton on the show where every record you hear sold a million.

The Beach Boys and Kokomo, one of their most recent million sellers, featured in the film Cocktail in 1988. This was the music from a very popular film in 1984.

Ghostbusters, the film that appealed to kids of all ages, and Ray Parker there with the title song that sold a million. While we're with film music, the top disc of 1960 was Percy Faith and the theme from A Summer Place.

Percy Faith and his orchestra and the theme from A Summer Place, the top record of 1960. And next on The Million Sellers, we'll hear a theme from a Bond movie. You can-

issue. And Regent School, with over 30 years of academic success, is the first in the region to offer 16 to 18-year-old pupils both choices. A-level students choose their key subjects, specifically selected for their choice of university, whilst the IB diploma offers a wide breadth of subjects, ideal for pupils who want to develop in a wide range of courses. 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

Carly Simon with Nobody Does It Better, the theme from the Bond movie The Spy Who Loved Me in 1977. 1977 was a great year for film music in the charts. The Bee Gees were there with Saturday Night Fever.

The Bee Gees and Night Fever from the big film of 1977. And when Barbra Streisand and Kris Kristofferson got together on the remake of A Star Is Born, Barbra hit the million mark with the love theme, Evergreen.

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And continuing our sequence of million sellers from the movies, here's Pat Boone and the title song from the film, April Love.

0: Baboon and the title song from the film April Love, the film in which he famously, as a very happily married man, refused to kiss his co-star. Coming up next, another record that sold a million.
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many, many poor people. I realize, of course, it's no shame to be poor, but it's no great honor either. So what would have been so terrible if I had a small fortune?

Putting on airs and strutting like a peacock. Boy, what a happy mood she's in. Screaming at the seventh day and night.

Topol and If I Were a Rich Man from the million-selling soundtrack album of Fiddler on the Roof. Early in the 70s, some compilation albums became million sellers. One of the first was 22 explosive hits on KTEL. This was one of the tracks on it.

Olivia Newton-John and If Not For You, a track on 22 Explosive Hits, one of the first compilation albums by various artists to sell a million. The same year, 1972, Top Star Festival was a committee album. A panel consisting of Burt Bacharach, Dave Brubeck and David Frost selected the recordings for this special album in aid of the United Nations Children's Emergency Fund, and it included this.

0: Bueno.
1: Engelbert Humperdinck and Quando, Quando, Quando, a track from the album Top Star Festival. Another track from that album coming up next on The Million Sellers.

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Andy Williams and Home Loving Man, a track from the album Top Star Festival, which sold a million in 1972. In 1974, the film The Sting starred Paul Newman and Robert Redford as a couple of confidence tricksters in Chicago in the 1930s. For the film, Marvin Hamlisch employed piano rags of the long-forgotten composer Scott Joplin, known as the King of the Ragtimers. And this was the hit song from the film.

Scott Joplin and The Entertainer from the film The Sting. Next, The Beatles and the song Paul McCartney wrote reputedly about John Lennon's son Julian. Hey.

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3: BBC News, I'm John Shea. Iranian state media have dismissed President Trump's claim that Iran asked him to cancel further airstrikes. Mr. Trump said he called off the attacks, provided a deal was struck with Tehran very rapidly. He suggested the outline of an agreement had been reached. Joe Inwood reports.
4: Iran was quick to dismiss the suggestion they had asked for attacks to be called off, saying it was a new lie. The claim was made by President Trump in a late-night social media post, in which he said the US remained ready to attack, but would call off a new wave of strikes if both sides could rapidly make a deal on the full immediate reopening of the Strait of Hormuz and Iran's nuclear threat. But those are the same issues that previous talks have failed to resolve, and there are no indications that a breakthrough is any closer.
3: The European Union's Artificial Intelligence Act has come into force, aimed at helping people understand whether content is fake or not. It includes new rules requiring firms to tell users when they're interacting with an AI chatbot and to label clearly any AI-generated images or videos. The EU says the measures are intended to reduce deception and manipulation. Companies breaking the rules could be fined up to $40 million or 7% of their global annual turnover. Uganda has unveiled a statue of the older brother of Israel's Prime Minister Benjamin Netanyahu, Yonatan, who was killed during the Entebbe hostage rescue mission 50 years ago. From Nairobi, Richard Kagoye reports.
5: The memorial stands outside the old terminal building at Entebbe Airport, where Yonatan Netanyahu was killed during the rescue operation. It was unveiled by the Army Chief General Muhoozi Kainerugaba at a ceremony attended by an Israeli delegation. He said the monument was not just a tribute to one soldier, but a symbol of preserving memory and inspiring future generations. Yonatan was the only Israeli soldier killed in the raid, which rescued more than 100 hostages after Palestinian militants hijacked an Air France plane and diverted it to Uganda.
3: In Indonesia, at least five people have died and about 40 others are missing after a ferry caught fire off the coast of eastern Java. Here's Anbarasan Edirajan.
6: There were some dramatic pictures showing thick black smoke billowing out of this ferry, and also social media showing pictures of people with life vests jumping from the bridge to the one corner of ship. And there were also pictures of how they were jumping from the front side of the ship into the sea because the fire was spreading very rapidly, and also the danger of smoke encircling them. And fortunately, there were some vessels around that area because it will take about 6 hours for the rescue officials to reach that site. But still, we have no clarity on how the fire started, and there is work going on to find these dozens of missing people.
3: World News from the BBC.
1: That was the world news from
3: police
1: the BBC
3: in northwestern Pakistan
1: in
3: say at least seven
1: Take
3: people been killed and 15 others injured in a suspected suicide
1: computer.
3: Attack targeting
1: live,
3: a police station
1: online,
3: in Swat district.
1: Day,
3: officials said the suspect was trying
1: at
3: to enter the station compound and detonated explosives after police attempted to stop and search him. No group has yet admitted responsibility. The Israeli military says it's killed three Palestinian militants in Gaza before planning to attack Israeli targets. They say a member of the Army of Islam and an Islamic Jihad fighter were killed in Gaza City on Saturday. The military said a Hamas commander died in a strike in northern Gaza earlier last week. Two helicopters have collided mid-air in Greece while responding to wildfires raging in the west of the country. search and rescue teams have been mobilised to look for crew. The Greek Prime Minister Kyriakos Mitsotakis said weather conditions were extreme, with winds reaching 100 kilometres an hour. Police in Germany have launched an investigation into death threats made against a theatre performing a satirical play about the attempts to rescue a whale that was stranded in the Baltic Sea earlier this year. The animal was found dead 2 weeks later near a small Danish island. Here's Thomas Becker.
7: The daring rescue mission for the humpback whale, nicknamed Timmy, briefly united a divided country around a common cause. Social media influencers, millionaires and politicians got involved, turning it into a media spectacle. Timmy, Hope Dies Last, which premiered at Hamburg's Ernst Deutsch Theatre last month, reimagines it as a passion play. It uses religious symbols, including a crucified humpback whale, to ridicule the hype, depicting Timmy as a saviour. Actors have received hundreds of emails, some of which threatened them with violence and even divine punishment.
3: That's the latest BBC World News.

This is David Hamilton with The Million Sellers, and that was The Chairman of the Board, and theirs from 1969, written by the legendary songwriting team Holland, Dozier and Holland. The man who was nicknamed the Chairman of the Board was, of course, Frank Sinatra, who had his third million seller in 1953 with Young at Heart.

Frank Sinatra with Nelson Riddle's orchestra and Young at Heart, which sold a million in 1953. Later in his career, Sinatra owned his own record label, Reprise Records. One of their big signings in 1963 was Trini Lopez, discovered playing at PJ's in Hollywood by recording manager Don Costa. And Trini had a huge hit with this Pete Seeger song, performed live at PJ's.

Trini Lopez with his biggest hit, If I Had a Hammer, written by Pete Seeger. Seeger's most famous song featured on the million-selling album Peter, Paul and Mary in 1962.

0: Peter, Paul and Mary and Where Have All the Flowers Gone from their hit album of 1962. Next, some of the great cabaret stars who've sold a million.
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2: 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Cheaply built, poorly fitted, and letting in all of the heat and noise you're trying to avoid. To make the

Louis Prima, one of America's top cabaret acts, with his wife Keeley Smith and that old Black Magic, a million seller in 1958. Louis Prima came from New Orleans, formed his own band in 1940, appeared in movies, on stage and TV, and was an energetic, humorous and popular star for many years. His old recordings sound as good as ever today. Dean Martin was certainly one of the greatest cabaret stars. I was lucky to see him at the MGM Grand in Las Vegas in the late 70s. If he drank as much as legend had it, it certainly didn't affect his performance. Here's Dean with his fifth million seller from 1964.

Dean Martin and Everybody Loves Somebody, a song first recorded by Frank Sinatra. One British star who's been huge on the cabaret stages of Las Vegas is Tom Jones. Here he is in fine form with his 1971 million seller, written by Paul Anka.

She's a lady from Tom Jones, every inch as big a star as the Americans in their own backyard. And rounding off our quartet of top cabaret stars, who else but the King, Elvis Presley, and one of his best from 1970.

Yes, let's hear it for Elvis. Elvis Presley and The Wonder of You, taken from his album On Stage. Back to the movies next for A Million Seller from 1994.

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The song was written by Reg Presley and originally a hit for his band, The Troggs, in 1967. The band came from Andover in Hampshire and burst on the scene with this in 1966.

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So come on, hold me tight.

The Trogs and Wild Things sold over 5 million copies around the world. It was written by Chips Taylor, who also wrote songs for The Hollies and Peggy Lee. One of Peggy's biggest hits came in 1958, a song that is totally synonymous with her.

Peggy Lee and Fever, her third million seller, coming in 1958. Peggy, whose real name was Norma Engstrom, came from North Dakota and shot to fame in the film Pete Kelly's Blues in 1955. From a recording star of the 50s and 60s to a recording star of the 80s and 90s, Richard Marx from Chicago has sold more than 15 million albums and had this huge UK hit in 1989.

0: Richard Marx, right here waiting for you. And we won't keep you waiting long for the next million seller. It's just moments away.
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Frida Payne and her only million seller from 1970, Band of Gold. Although that was her only major hit, Frida also worked as a band vocalist with some of the jazz greats, Duke Ellington, Count Basie and Lionel Hampton. One of the greats of jazz was Louis Armstrong. Louis was born in New Orleans in 1900, and his nickname Satchmo was an affectionate abbreviation of Satchel Mouth. His recording career must be the longest in the world. He made his first disc in 1923 as a member of King Oliver's Creole Jazz Band. And in 1964, he sold a million with a song written originally for Carol Channing in the Broadway musical Hello, Dolly!

Louis Armstrong and Hello Dolly. David Hamilton, thank you very much indeed for listening and finishing today with this million seller from George Michael and Careless Whisper. See you next time.

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0: from his bedroom, from his bedroom. And everybody's calling me, but my phone don't work and his phone don't work and his.
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2: Thailand news today. Bangkok's deadly pub fire has claimed yet another life, taking the death toll to 37, while a major breakthrough in Pattaya sees police arrest suspects linked to the mysterious disappearance of two young Russian siblings. We also have the latest on Koh Samui's worsening water shortage, a British tourist who has sparked outrage across Thailand, and all the biggest Pattaya and Thailand news stories making headlines today. Police investigating Bangkok's devastating Rong Bia Nalad Prao pub fire say the death toll has risen once again. A further victim has died from injuries sustained in the blaze, bringing the total number of fatalities to 37. The latest victim has been identified as 25-year-old Onanong Sarisri, who was among the customers at the venue on the night of the fire. 20 other victims remain in hospital. Investigators say they have now interviewed more than 150 witnesses, with only a handful still to be questioned. The beer hall's owner has yet to give evidence, however, as he remains in intensive care. Residents and businesses on Koh Samui are being asked to conserve water as the island faces an increasing shortage of tap water. Dry conditions have reduced local water production to around 40% of normal capacity. The undersea pipeline supplying water from the mainland is only able to meet about half of the island's daily demand, leaving many hotels and resorts with little choice but to ship fresh water in by boat. Water supplies are now being rationed by rotation between different parts of the island, while officials work to increase the amount delivered through the mainland pipeline. Police on Phuket are searching for a Russian national accused of stealing around 600,000 baht in foreign currency from a money exchange. CCTV footage allegedly shows the suspect calmly walking into the exchange booth, heading directly to the safe, entering the correct security code and leaving moments later with the cash. No word on how he came to have the codes, but the Phuket Provincial Court has now issued an arrest warrant for 47-year-old Vitali Kobin, who is wanted on charges of nighttime theft involving the use of a vehicle. A Thai soldier has lost his foot after stepping on a landmine during a clearance operation in Sakeo province. The 44-year-old non-commissioned officer was rushed to hospital following the explosion. Military officials say he is now the 13th Thai soldier to lose a limb since the border conflict with Cambodia escalated last year. So far, engineers have cleared around 62,000 square meters of land and recovered 489 landmines and explosive devices. Next week could become an important test case for online fraud in Thailand. The Thailand Consumers Council is taking legal action against 17 companies, including digital platforms, messaging services, app providers, and banks, seeking more than 230 million baht on behalf of consumers allegedly defrauded through online investment scams. The council argues that companies controlling digital platforms or profiting from transactions made through them should share responsibility if inadequate safeguards allow scammers to operate. Lawyers say previous cases have often stalled because Thai subsidiaries claimed they had no authority over company policies or online systems. The court will now be asked to consider whether overseas parent companies should also bear responsibility when Thai consumers lose money through fraud carried out on their platforms. Closer to home, police investigating the disappearance of two young Russian siblings near Huai Yai, east of Pattaya, have arrested two Thai men suspected of helping key suspects evade capture. The investigation centers on the disappearance of 22-year-old Diana Nazimova and her 17-year-old brother Roman, who vanished after leaving home before dawn for reasons so far unknown. Forensic testing is believed to have confirmed that a dismantled motorcycle found partially buried in woodland is the same machine the pair were riding shortly before they disappeared. Police say one of the siblings had contacted their mother, reporting they believed they were being followed. Their mobile phone signal was later lost near the lakes around Silver Lake, leading investigators to believe the phone may have been discarded there. The two men, now under arrest, are suspected of helping others escape from the area following the disappearance. Investigators say at least one of the missing suspects has a serious criminal history, including violent offences. This, as his family members reportedly told police, the men returned home covered in mud, claiming they had simply been fishing before showering, changing clothes, and disappearing again. Specialist sniffer dogs have now joined the large-scale search for the missing brother and sister. A British tourist has found himself at the centre of a social media storm after posting an abusive online rant aimed at Thailand and Thai people. 45-year-old Daniel Harper, described as an aspiring travel blogger from Kent, recorded himself while apparently intoxicated after claiming he had been involved in an altercation with local people. The video, containing repeated profanity, quickly spread across social media. By the following morning, after sobering up and issuing what many regarded as a rather unconvincing apology, the backlash had become overwhelming. Reports suggest he has now left Pattaya and may even have left Thailand altogether. It is not believed to be his first controversial online outburst, and many within the travel vlogging community have also distanced themselves from him. Some positive news for the Eastern Economic Corridor. A lease agreement between Thai Airways and Utapao Airport, expected to be signed next week, will pave the way for a major expansion of aircraft maintenance and repair facilities. The project carries a budget of around 10 billion baht, with construction expected to begin in 2027. Officials say the development will create significant employment opportunities and strengthen Utapao's role as a regional aviation maintenance hub. And finally, police at Nong Pru received one of their more unusual visitors this week. A 61-year-old man arrived at the station wearing little more than a crash helmet and a very small pair of underpants. Thankfully, there was an explanation. He told officers he had gone fishing at Lake Mabprachan, leaving his clothes and motorcycle on the bank while he waded into the water. When he returned, his motorcycle had vanished, so had his clothes. The only items left behind were his helmet and a pair of flip-flops. Having little choice, he walked to the police station exactly as he was to report the theft. Adding insult to injury, he hadn't caught a single fish either. Heavy rain is expected across parts of the northeast, central Thailand, and along the eastern coast of the south throughout today and into the weekend. Here in our region, expect showers at almost any time, with cooler temperatures of around 31 degrees, falling to 26 overnight.
0: With more than 25,000 people listening each day, that was the local and national news from Pattaya and Thailand. 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

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A radio? No, of course not. But that's all right, because I'm already there, following you around all day. Crystal clear sound, no crackle, no nonsense. 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
1: Thailand news today. Bangkok's deadly pub fire has claimed yet another life, taking the death toll to 37, while a major breakthrough in Pattaya sees police arrest suspects linked to the mysterious disappearance of two young Russian siblings. We also have the latest on Koh Samui's worsening water shortage, a British tourist who has sparked outrage across Thailand, and all the biggest Pattaya and Thailand news stories making headlines today. Police investigating Bangkok's devastating Rong Bia Nalad Prao pub fire say the death toll has risen once again. A further victim has died from injuries sustained in the blaze, bringing the total number of fatalities to 37. The latest victim has been identified as 25-year-old Onanong Sarisri, who was among the customers at the venue on the night of the fire. 20 other victims remain in hospital. Investigators say they have now interviewed more than 150 witnesses, with only a handful still to be questioned. The beer hall's owner has yet to give evidence, however, as he remains in intensive care. Residents and businesses on Koh Samui are being asked to conserve water as the island faces an increasing shortage of tap water. Dry conditions have reduced local water production to around 40% of normal capacity. The undersea pipeline supplying water from the mainland is only able to meet about half of the island's daily demand, leaving many hotels and resorts with little choice but to ship fresh water in by boat. Water supplies are now being rationed by rotation between different parts of the island, while officials work to increase the amount delivered through the mainland pipeline. Police on Phuket are searching for a Russian national accused of stealing around 600,000 baht in foreign currency from a money exchange. CCTV footage allegedly shows the suspect calmly walking into the exchange booth, heading directly to the safe, entering the correct security code and leaving moments later with the cash. No word on how he came to have the codes, but the Phuket Provincial Court has now issued an arrest warrant for 47-year-old Vitali Kobin, who is wanted on charges of nighttime theft involving the use of a vehicle. A Thai soldier has lost his foot after stepping on a landmine during a clearance operation in Sakeo province. The 44-year-old non-commissioned officer was rushed to hospital following the explosion. Military officials say he is now the 13th Thai soldier to lose a limb since the border conflict with Cambodia escalated last year. So far, engineers have cleared around 62,000 square meters of land and recovered 489 landmines and explosive devices. Next week could become an important test case for online fraud in Thailand. The Thailand Consumers Council is taking legal action against 17 companies, including digital platforms, messaging services, app providers, and banks, seeking more than 230 million baht on behalf of consumers allegedly defrauded through online investment scams. The council argues that companies controlling digital platforms or profiting from transactions made through them should share responsibility if inadequate safeguards allow scammers to operate. Lawyers say previous cases have often stalled because Thai subsidiaries claimed they had no authority over company policies or online systems. The court will now be asked to consider whether overseas parent companies should also bear responsibility when Thai consumers lose money through fraud carried out on their platforms. Closer to home, police investigating the disappearance of two young Russian siblings near Huai Yai, east of Pattaya, have arrested two Thai men suspected of helping key suspects evade capture. The investigation centers on the disappearance of 22-year-old Diana Nazimova and her 17-year-old brother Roman, who vanished after leaving home before dawn for reasons so far unknown. Forensic testing is believed to have confirmed that a dismantled motorcycle found partially buried in woodland is the same machine the pair were riding shortly before they disappeared. Police say one of the siblings had contacted their mother, reporting they believed they were being followed. Their mobile phone signal was later lost near the lakes around Silver Lake, leading investigators to believe the phone may have been discarded there. The two men, now under arrest, are suspected of helping others escape from the area following the disappearance. Investigators say at least one of the missing suspects has a serious criminal history, including violent offences. This, as his family members reportedly told police, the men returned home covered in mud, claiming they had simply been fishing before showering, changing clothes, and disappearing again. Specialist sniffer dogs have now joined the large-scale search for the missing brother and sister. A British tourist has found himself at the centre of a social media storm after posting an abusive online rant aimed at Thailand and Thai people. 45-year-old Daniel Harper, described as an aspiring travel blogger from Kent, recorded himself while apparently intoxicated after claiming he had been involved in an altercation with local people. The video, containing repeated profanity, quickly spread across social media. By the following morning, after sobering up and issuing what many regarded as a rather unconvincing apology, the backlash had become overwhelming. Reports suggest he has now left Pattaya and may even have left Thailand altogether. It is not believed to be his first controversial online outburst, and many within the travel vlogging community have also distanced themselves from him. Some positive news for the Eastern Economic Corridor. A lease agreement between Thai Airways and Utapao Airport, expected to be signed next week, will pave the way for a major expansion of aircraft maintenance and repair facilities. The project carries a budget of around 10 billion baht, with construction expected to begin in 2027. Officials say the development will create significant employment opportunities and strengthen Utapao's role as a regional aviation maintenance hub. And finally, police at Nong Pru received one of their more unusual visitors this week. A 61-year-old man arrived at the station wearing little more than a crash helmet and a very small pair of underpants. Thankfully, there was an explanation. He told officers he had gone fishing at Lake Mabprachan, leaving his clothes and motorcycle on the bank while he waded into the water. When he returned, his motorcycle had vanished, so had his clothes. The only items left behind were his helmet and a pair of flip-flops. Having little choice, he walked to the police station exactly as he was to report the theft. Adding insult to injury, he hadn't caught a single fish either. Heavy rain is expected across parts of the northeast, central Thailand, and along the eastern coast of the south throughout today and into the weekend. Here in our region, expect showers at almost any time, with cooler temperatures of around 31 degrees falling to 26 overnight.
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2: Thailand news today. Bangkok's deadly pub fire has claimed yet another life, taking the death toll to 37, while a major breakthrough in Pattaya sees police arrest suspects linked to the mysterious disappearance of two young Russian siblings. We also have the latest on Koh Samui's worsening water shortage, a British tourist who has sparked outrage across Thailand, and all the biggest Pattaya and Thailand news stories making headlines today. Police investigating Bangkok's devastating Rong Bia Naladprau pub fire say the death toll has risen once again. A further victim has died from injuries sustained in the blaze, bringing the total number of fatalities to 37. The latest victim has been identified as 25-year-old Onanong Sarisri, who was among the customers at the venue on the night of the fire. 20 other victims remain in hospital. Investigators say they have now interviewed more than 150 witnesses, with only a handful still to be questioned. The beer hall's owner has yet to give evidence, however, as he remains in intensive care. Residents and businesses on Koh Samui are being asked to conserve water as the island faces an increasing shortage of tap water. Dry conditions have reduced local water production to around 40% of normal capacity. The undersea pipeline supplying water from the mainland is only able to meet about half of the island's daily demand, leaving many hotels and resorts with little choice but to ship fresh water in by boat. Water supplies are now being rationed by rotation between different parts of the island, while officials work to increase the amount delivered through the mainland pipeline. Police on Phuket are searching for a Russian national accused of stealing around 600,000 baht in foreign currency from a money exchange. CCTV footage allegedly shows the suspect calmly walking into the exchange booth, heading directly to the safe, entering the correct security code, and leaving moments later with the cash. No word on how he came to have the codes, but the Phuket Provincial Court has now issued an arrest warrant for 47-year-old Vitali Kobin, who is wanted on charges of nighttime theft involving the use of a vehicle. A Thai soldier has lost his foot after stepping on a landmine during a clearance operation in Sakeo province. The 44-year-old non-commissioned officer was rushed to hospital following the explosion. Military officials say he is now the 13th Thai soldier to lose a limb since the border conflict with Cambodia escalated last year. So far, engineers have cleared around 62,000 square meters of land and recovered 489 landmines and explosive devices. Next week could become an important test case for online fraud in Thailand. The Thailand Consumers Council is taking legal action against 17 companies, including digital platforms, messaging services, app providers, and banks, seeking more than 230 million baht on behalf of consumers allegedly defrauded through online investment scams. The council argues that companies controlling digital platforms or profiting from transactions made through them should share responsibility if inadequate safeguards allow scammers to operate. Lawyers say previous cases have often stalled because Thai subsidiaries claimed they had no authority over company policies or online systems. The court will now be asked to consider whether overseas parent companies should also bear responsibility when Thai consumers lose money through fraud carried out on their platforms. Closer to home, police investigating the disappearance of two young Russian siblings near Huai Yai, east of Pattaya, have arrested two Thai men suspected of helping key suspects evade capture. The investigation centers on the disappearance of 22-year-old Diana Nazimova and her 17-year-old brother Roman, who vanished after leaving home before dawn for reasons so far unknown. Forensic testing is believed to have confirmed that a dismantled motorcycle found partially buried in woodland is the same machine the pair were riding shortly before they disappeared. Police say one of the siblings had contacted their mother, reporting they believed they were being followed. Their mobile phone signal was later lost near the lakes around Silver Lake, leading investigators to believe the phone may have been discarded there. The two men, now under arrest, are suspected of helping others escape from the area following the disappearance. Investigators say at least one of the missing suspects has a serious criminal history, including violent offences. This, as his family members reportedly told police, the men returned home covered in mud, claiming they had simply been fishing before showering, changing clothes, and disappearing again. Specialist sniffer dogs have now joined the large-scale search for the missing brother and sister. A British tourist has found himself at the centre of a social media storm after posting an abusive online rant aimed at Thailand and Thai people. 45-year-old Daniel Harper, described as an aspiring travel blogger from Kent, recorded himself while apparently intoxicated after claiming he had been involved in an altercation with local people. The video, containing repeated profanity, quickly spread across social media. By the following morning, after sobering up and issuing what many regarded as a rather unconvincing apology, the backlash had become overwhelming. Reports suggest he has now left Pattaya and may even have left Thailand altogether. It is not believed to be his first controversial online outburst, and many within the travel vlogging community have also distanced themselves from him. Some positive news for the Eastern Economic Corridor. A lease agreement between Thai Airways and Utapao Airport, expected to be signed next week, will pave the way for a major expansion of aircraft maintenance and repair facilities. The project carries a budget of around 10 billion baht, with construction expected to begin in 2027. Officials say the development will create significant employment opportunities and strengthen Utapao's role as a regional aviation maintenance hub. And finally, police at Nong Pru received one of their more unusual visitors this week. A 61-year-old man arrived at the station wearing little more than a crash helmet and a very small pair of underpants. Thankfully, there was an explanation. He told officers he had gone fishing at Lake Mabprachan, leaving his clothes and motorcycle on the bank while he waded into the water. When he returned, his motorcycle had vanished, so had his clothes. The only items left behind were his helmet and a pair of flip-flops. Having little choice, he walked to the police station exactly as he was to report the theft. Adding insult to injury, he hadn't caught a single fish either. Heavy rain is expected across parts of the northeast, central Thailand, and along the eastern coast of the south throughout today and into the weekend. Here in our region, expect showers at almost any time, with cooler temperatures of around 31 degrees, falling to 26 overnight.
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0: Coming up now, the local and national news, sponsored by the Speak Easy Language School, bringing Thai lessons one-on-one to you anywhere in the world.
1: Thailand news today. Bangkok's deadly pub fire has claimed yet another life, taking the death toll to 37, while a major breakthrough in Pattaya sees police arrest suspects linked to the mysterious disappearance of two young Russian siblings. We also have the latest on Koh Samui's worsening water shortage, a British tourist who has sparked outrage across Thailand, and all the biggest Pattaya and Thailand news stories making headlines today. Police investigating Bangkok's devastating Rong Bia Nalad Prao pub fire say the death toll has risen once again. A further victim has died from injuries sustained in the blaze, bringing the total number of fatalities to 37. The latest victim has been identified as 25-year-old Onanong Sarisri, who was among the customers at the venue on the night of the fire. 20 other victims remain in hospital. Investigators say they have now interviewed more than 150 witnesses, with only a handful still to be questioned. The beer hall's owner has yet to give evidence, however, as he remains in intensive care. Residents and businesses on Koh Samui are being asked to conserve water as the island faces an increasing shortage of tap water. Dry conditions have reduced local water production to around 40% of normal capacity. The undersea pipeline supplying water from the mainland is only able to meet about half of the island's daily demand, leaving many hotels and resorts with little choice but to ship fresh water in by boat. Water supplies are now being rationed by rotation between different parts of the island, while officials work to increase the amount delivered through the mainland pipeline. Police on Phuket are searching for a Russian national accused of stealing around 600,000 baht in foreign currency from a money exchange. CCTV footage allegedly shows the suspect calmly walking into the exchange booth, heading directly to the safe, entering the correct security code and leaving moments later with the cash. No word on how he came to have the codes, but the Phuket Provincial Court has now issued an arrest warrant for 47-year-old Vitali Kobin, who is wanted on charges of nighttime theft involving the use of a vehicle. A Thai soldier has lost his foot after stepping on a landmine during a clearance operation in Sakeo province. The 44-year-old non-commissioned officer was rushed to hospital following the explosion. Military officials say he is now the 13th Thai soldier to lose a limb since the border conflict with Cambodia escalated last year. So far, engineers have cleared around 62,000 square meters of land and recovered 489 landmines and explosive devices. Next week could become an important test case for online fraud in Thailand. The Thailand Consumers Council is taking legal action against 17 companies, including digital platforms, messaging services, app providers, and banks, seeking more than 230 million baht on behalf of consumers allegedly defrauded through online investment scams. The council argues that companies controlling digital platforms or profiting from transactions made through them should share responsibility if inadequate safeguards allow scammers to operate. Lawyers say previous cases have often stalled because Thai subsidiaries claimed they had no authority over company policies or online systems. The court will now be asked to consider whether overseas parent companies should also bear responsibility when Thai consumers lose money through fraud carried out on their platforms. Closer to home, police investigating the disappearance of two young Russian siblings near Huai Yai, east of Pattaya, have arrested two Thai men suspected of helping key suspects evade capture. The investigation centers on the disappearance of 22-year-old Diana Nazimova and her 17-year-old brother Roman, who vanished after leaving home before dawn for reasons so far unknown. Forensic testing is believed to have confirmed that a dismantled motorcycle found partially buried in woodland is the same machine the pair were riding shortly before they disappeared. Police say one of the siblings had contacted their mother, reporting they believed they were being followed. Their mobile phone signal was later lost near the lakes around Silver Lake. leading investigators to believe the phone may have been discarded there. The two men, now under arrest, are suspected of helping others escape from the area following the disappearance. Investigators say at least one of the missing suspects has a serious criminal history, including violent offences. This, as his family members reportedly told police, the men returned home covered in mud, claiming they had simply been fishing before showering, changing clothes, and disappearing again. Specialist sniffer dogs have now joined the large-scale search for the missing brother and sister. A British tourist has found himself at the centre of a social media storm after posting an abusive online rant aimed at Thailand and Thai people. 45-year-old Daniel Harper, described as an aspiring travel blogger from Kent, recorded himself while apparently intoxicated after claiming he had been involved in an altercation with local people. The video, containing repeated profanity, quickly spread across social media. By the following morning, after sobering up and issuing what many regarded as a rather unconvincing apology, the backlash had become overwhelming. Reports suggest he has now left Pattaya and may even have left Thailand altogether. It is not believed to be his first controversial online outburst, and many within the travel vlogging community have also distanced themselves from him. Some positive news for the Eastern Economic Corridor. A lease agreement between Thai Airways and Utapao Airport, expected to be signed next week, will pave the way for a major expansion of aircraft maintenance and repair facilities. The project carries a budget of around 10 billion baht, with construction expected to begin in 2027. Officials say the development will create significant employment opportunities and strengthen Utapao's role as a regional aviation maintenance hub. And finally, police at Nong Pru received one of their more unusual visitors this week. A 61-year-old man arrived at the station wearing little more than a crash helmet and a very small pair of underpants. Thankfully, there was an explanation. He told officers he had gone fishing at Lake Mabprachan, leaving his clothes and motorcycle on the bank while he waded into the water. When he returned, his motorcycle had vanished, so had his clothes. The only items left behind were his helmet and a pair of flip-flops. Having little choice, he walked to the police station exactly as he was to report the theft. Adding insult to injury, he hadn't caught a single fish either. Heavy rain is expected across parts of the northeast, central Thailand, and along the eastern coast of the south throughout today and into the weekend. Here in our region, expect showers at almost any time, with cooler temperatures of around 31 degrees, falling to 26 overnight.
2: With more than 25,000 people listening each day, that was the local and national news from Pattaya and Thailand. 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

Have you noticed? You won't lose me. I'm always here. No bad signal, no crackle, no hiss.

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1: Thailand news today. Bangkok's deadly pub fire has claimed yet another life, taking the death toll to 37, while a major breakthrough in Pattaya sees police arrest suspects

0: suspects linked to the mysterious disappearance of two young Russian siblings. We also have the latest on Koh Samui's worsening water shortage, a British tourist who has sparked outrage across Thailand, and all the biggest Pattaya and Thailand news stories making headlines today. Police investigating Bangkok's devastating Rong Bia Nalad Prao pub fire say the death toll has risen once again. A further victim has died from injuries sustained in the blaze, bringing the total number of fatalities to 37. The latest victim has been identified as 25-year-old Onanong Sarisri, who was among the customers at the venue on the night of the fire. 20 other victims remain in hospital. Investigators say they have now interviewed more than 150 witnesses, with only a handful still to be questioned. The beer hall's owner has yet to give evidence, however, as he remains in intensive care. Residents and businesses on Koh Samui are being asked to conserve water as the island faces an increasing shortage of tap water. Dry conditions have reduced local water production to around 40% of normal capacity. The undersea pipeline supplying water from the mainland is only able to meet about half of the island's daily demand, leaving many hotels and resorts with little choice but to ship fresh water in by boat. Water supplies are now being rationed by rotation between different parts of the island, while officials work to increase the amount delivered through the mainland pipeline. Police on Phuket are searching for a Russian national accused of stealing around 600,000 baht in foreign currency from a money exchange. CCTV footage allegedly shows the suspect calmly walking into the exchange booth, heading directly to the safe, entering the correct security code and leaving moments later with the cash. No word on how he came to have the codes, but the Phuket Provincial Court has now issued an arrest warrant for 47-year-old Vitali Kobin, who is wanted on charges of nighttime theft involving the use of a vehicle. A Thai soldier has lost his foot after stepping on a landmine during a clearance operation in Sakeo province. The 44-year-old non-commissioned officer was rushed to hospital following the explosion. Military officials say he is now the 13th Thai soldier to lose a limb since the border conflict with Cambodia escalated last year. So far, engineers have cleared around 62,000 square meters of land and recovered 489 landmines and explosive devices. Next week could become an important test case for online fraud in Thailand. The Thailand Consumers Council is taking legal action against 17 companies, including digital platforms, messaging services, app providers, and banks, seeking more than 230 million baht on behalf of consumers allegedly defrauded through online investment scams. The council argues that companies controlling digital platforms or profiting from transactions made through them should share responsibility if inadequate safeguards allow scammers to operate. Lawyers say previous cases have often stalled because Thai subsidiaries claimed they had no authority over company policies or online systems. The court will now be asked to consider whether overseas parent companies should also bear responsibility when Thai consumers lose money through fraud carried out on their platforms. Closer to home, police investigating the disappearance of two young Russian siblings near Huai Yai, east of Pattaya, have arrested two Thai men suspected of helping key suspects evade capture. The investigation centers on the disappearance of 22-year-old Diana Nazimova and her 17-year-old brother Roman, who vanished after leaving home before dawn for reasons so far unknown. Forensic testing is believed to have confirmed that a dismantled motorcycle found partially buried in woodland is the same machine the pair were riding shortly before they disappeared. Police say one of the siblings had contacted their mother, reporting they believed they were being followed. Their mobile phone signal was later lost near the lakes around Silver Lake, leading investigators to believe the phone may have been discarded there. The two men, now under arrest, are suspected of helping others escape from the area following the disappearance. Investigators say at least one of the missing suspects has a serious criminal history, including violent offenses. This, as his family members reportedly told police, the men returned home covered in mud, claiming they had simply been fishing before showering, changing clothes, and disappearing again. Specialist sniffer dogs have now joined the large-scale search for the missing brother and sister. A British tourist has found himself at the centre of a social media storm after posting an abusive online rant aimed at Thailand and Thai people. 45-year-old Daniel Harper, described as an aspiring travel blogger from Kent, recorded himself while apparently intoxicated after claiming he had been involved in an altercation with local people. The video, containing repeated profanity, quickly spread across social media. By the following morning, after sobering up and issuing what many regarded as a rather unconvincing apology, the backlash had become overwhelming. Reports suggest he has now left Pattaya and may even have left Thailand altogether. It is not believed to be his first controversial online outburst, and many within the travel vlogging community have also distanced themselves from him. Some positive news for the Eastern Economic Corridor. A lease agreement between Thai Airways and Utapao Airport, expected to be signed next week, will pave the way for a major expansion of aircraft maintenance and repair facilities. The project carries a budget of around 10 billion baht, with construction expected to begin in 2027. Officials say the development will create significant employment opportunities and strengthen Utapao's role as a regional aviation maintenance hub. And finally, police at Nong Pru received one of their more unusual visitors this week. A 61-year-old man arrived at the station wearing little more than a crash helmet and a very small pair of underpants. Thankfully, there was an explanation. He told officers he had gone fishing at Lake Mabprachan, leaving his clothes and motorcycle on the bank while he waded into the water. When he returned, his motorcycle had vanished, so had his clothes. The only items left behind were his helmet and a pair of flip-flops. Having little choice, he walked to the police station exactly as he was to report the theft. Adding insult to injury, he hadn't caught a single fish either. Heavy rain is expected across parts of the northeast, central Thailand, and along the eastern coast of the south throughout today and into the weekend. Here in our region, expect showers at almost any time, with cooler temperatures of around 31 degrees falling to 26 overnight.
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0: Of course not. But that's all right, because I'm already there, following you around all day. Crystal clear sound, no crackle, no nonsense. 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
2: Thailand news today. Bangkok's deadly pub fire has claimed yet another life, taking the death toll to 37, while a major breakthrough in Pattaya sees police arrest suspects linked to the mysterious disappearance of two young Russian siblings. We also have the latest on Koh Samui's worsening water shortage, a British tourist who has sparked outrage across Thailand, and all the biggest Pattaya and Thailand news stories making headlines today. Police investigating Bangkok's devastating Rong Bia Nalad Prao pub fire say the death toll has risen once again. A further victim has died from injuries sustained in the blaze, bringing the total number of fatalities to 37. The latest victim has been identified as 25-year-old Onanong Sarisri, who was among the customers at the venue on the night of the fire. 20 other victims remain in hospital. Investigators say they have now interviewed more than 150 witnesses, with only a handful still to be questioned. The beer hall's owner has yet to give evidence, however, as he remains in intensive care. Residents and businesses on Koh Samui are being asked to conserve water as the island faces an increasing shortage of tap water. Dry conditions have reduced local water production to around 40% of normal capacity. The undersea pipeline supplying water from the mainland is only able to meet about half of the island's daily demand, leaving many hotels and resorts with little choice but to ship fresh water in by boat. Water supplies are now being rationed by rotation between different parts of the island, while officials work to increase the amount delivered through the mainland pipeline. Police on Phuket are searching for a Russian national accused of stealing around 600,000 baht in foreign currency from a money exchange. CCTV footage allegedly shows the suspect calmly walking into the exchange booth, heading directly to the safe, entering the correct security code and leaving moments later with the cash. No word on how he came to have the codes, but the Phuket Provincial Court has now issued an arrest warrant for 47-year-old Vitali Kobin, who is wanted on charges of nighttime theft involving the use of a vehicle. A Thai soldier has lost his foot after stepping on a landmine during a clearance operation in Sakeo province. The 44-year-old non-commissioned officer was rushed to hospital following the explosion. Military officials say he is now the 13th Thai soldier to lose a limb since the border conflict with Cambodia escalated last year. So far, engineers have cleared around 62,000 square meters of land and recovered 489 landmines and explosive devices. Next week could become an important test case for online fraud in Thailand. The Thailand Consumers Council is taking legal action against 17 companies, including digital platforms, messaging services, app providers, and banks, seeking more than 230 million baht on behalf of consumers allegedly defrauded through online investment scams. The council argues that companies controlling digital platforms or profiting from transactions made through them should share responsibility if inadequate safeguards allow scammers to operate. Lawyers say previous cases have often stalled because Thai subsidiaries claimed they had no authority over company policies or online systems. The court will now be asked to consider whether overseas parent companies should also bear responsibility when Thai consumers lose money through fraud carried out on their platforms. Closer to home, police investigating the disappearance of two young Russian siblings near Huai Yai, east of Pattaya, have arrested two Thai men suspected of helping key suspects evade capture. The investigation centers on the disappearance of 22-year-old Diana Nazimova and her 17-year-old brother Roman, who vanished after leaving home before dawn for reasons so far unknown. Forensic testing is believed to have confirmed that a dismantled motorcycle found partially buried in woodland is the same machine the pair were riding shortly before they disappeared. Police say one of the siblings had contacted their mother, reporting they believed they were being followed. Their mobile phone signal was later lost near the lakes around Silver Lake, leading investigators to believe the phone may have been discarded there. The two men, now under arrest, are suspected of helping others escape from the area following the disappearance. Investigators say at least one of the missing suspects has a serious criminal history, including violent offences. This, as his family members reportedly told police, the men returned home covered in mud, claiming they had simply been fishing before showering, changing clothes, and disappearing again. Specialist sniffer dogs have now joined the large-scale search for the missing brother and sister. A British tourist has found himself at the centre of a social media storm after posting an abusive online rant aimed at Thailand and Thai people. 45-year-old Daniel Harper, described as an aspiring travel blogger from Kent, recorded himself while apparently intoxicated after claiming he had been involved in an altercation with local people. The video, containing repeated profanity, quickly spread across social media. By the following morning, after sobering up and issuing what many regarded as a rather unconvincing apology, the backlash had become overwhelming. Reports suggest he has now left Pattaya and may even have left Thailand altogether. It is not believed to be his first controversial online outburst, and many within the travel vlogging community have also distanced themselves from him. Some positive news for the Eastern Economic Corridor. A lease agreement between Thai Airways and Utapao Airport, expected to be signed next week, will pave the way for a major expansion of aircraft maintenance and repair facilities. The project carries a budget of around 10 billion baht, with construction expected to begin in 2027. Officials say the development will create significant employment opportunities and strengthen Utapao's role as a regional aviation maintenance hub. And finally, police at Nong Pru received one of their more unusual visitors this week. A 61-year-old man arrived at the station wearing little more than a crash helmet and a very small pair of underpants. Thankfully, there was an explanation. He told officers he had gone fishing at Lake Maprachan, leaving his clothes and motorcycle on the bank while he waded into the water. When he returned, his motorcycle had vanished, so had his clothes. The only items left behind were his helmet and a pair of flip-flops. Having little choice, he walked to the police station exactly as he was to report the theft. Adding insult to injury, he hadn't caught a single fish either. Heavy rain is expected across parts of the northeast, central Thailand, and along the eastern coast of the south throughout today and into the weekend. Here in our region, expect showers at almost any time, with cooler temperatures of around 31 degrees, falling to 26 overnight.
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0: Coming up now, the local and national news, sponsored by the Speak Easy Language School, bringing Thai lessons one-on-one to you anywhere in the world.
1: Thailand news today. Bangkok's deadly pub fire has claimed yet another life, taking the death toll to 37, while a major breakthrough in Pattaya sees police arrest suspects linked to the mysterious disappearance of two young Russian siblings. We also have the latest on Koh Samui's worsening water shortage, a British tourist who has sparked outrage across Thailand, and all the biggest Pattaya and Thailand news stories making headlines today. Police investigating Bangkok's devastating Rong Bia Naladprau pub fire say the death toll has risen once again. A further victim has died from injuries sustained in the blaze, bringing the total number of fatalities to 37. The latest victim has been identified as 25-year-old Onanong Sarisri, who was among the customers at the venue on the night of the fire. 20 other victims remain in hospital. Investigators say they have now interviewed more than 150 witnesses, with only a handful still to be questioned. The beer hall's owner has yet to give evidence, however, as he remains in intensive care. Residents and businesses on Koh Samui are being asked to conserve water as the island faces an increasing shortage of tap water. Dry conditions have reduced local water production to around 40% of normal capacity. The undersea pipeline supplying water from the mainland is only able to meet about half of the island's daily demand, leaving many hotels and resorts with little choice but to ship fresh water in by boat. Water supplies are now being rationed by rotation between different parts of the island, while officials work to increase the amount delivered through the mainland pipeline. Police on Phuket are searching for a Russian national accused of stealing around 600,000 baht in foreign currency from a money exchange. CCTV footage allegedly shows the suspect calmly walking into the exchange booth, heading directly to the safe, entering the correct security code and leaving moments later with the cash. No word on how he came to have the codes, but the Phuket Provincial Court has now issued an arrest warrant for 47-year-old Vitali Kobin, who is wanted on charges of nighttime theft involving the use of a vehicle. A Thai soldier has lost his foot after stepping on a landmine during a clearance operation in Sakeo province. The 44-year-old non-commissioned officer was rushed to hospital following the explosion. Military officials say he is now the 13th Thai soldier to lose a limb since the border conflict with Cambodia escalated last year. So far, engineers have cleared around 62,000 square meters of land and recovered 489 landmines and explosive devices. Next week could become an important test case for online fraud in Thailand. The Thailand Consumers Council is taking legal action against 17 companies, including digital platforms, messaging services, app providers, and banks, seeking more than 230 million baht on behalf of consumers allegedly defrauded through online investment scams. The council argues that companies controlling digital platforms or profiting from transactions made through them should share responsibility if inadequate safeguards allow scammers to operate. Lawyers say previous cases have often stalled because Thai subsidiaries claimed they had no authority over company policies or online systems. The court will now be asked to consider whether overseas parent companies should also bear responsibility when Thai consumers lose money through fraud carried out on their platforms. Closer to home, police investigating the disappearance of two young Russian siblings near Huai Yai, east of Pattaya, have arrested two Thai men suspected of helping key suspects evade capture. The investigation centers on the disappearance of 22-year-old Diana Nazimova and her 17-year-old brother Roman, who vanished after leaving home before dawn for reasons so far unknown. Forensic testing is believed to have confirmed that a dismantled motorcycle found partially buried in woodland is the same machine the pair were riding shortly before they disappeared. Police say one of the siblings had contacted their mother, reporting they believed they were being followed. Their mobile phone signal was later lost near the lakes around Silver Lake, leading investigators to believe the phone may have been discarded there. The two men, now under arrest, are suspected of helping others escape from the area following the disappearance. Investigators say at least one of the missing suspects has a serious criminal history, including violent offences. This, as his family members reportedly told police, the men returned home covered in mud, claiming they had simply been fishing before showering, changing clothes, and disappearing again. Specialist sniffer dogs have now joined the large-scale search for the missing brother and sister. A British tourist has found himself at the centre of a social media storm after posting an abusive online rant aimed at Thailand and Thai people. 45-year-old Daniel Harper, described as an aspiring travel blogger from Kent, recorded himself while apparently intoxicated after claiming he had been involved in an altercation with local people. The video, containing repeated profanity, quickly spread across social media. By the following morning, after sobering up and issuing what many regarded as a rather unconvincing apology, the backlash had become overwhelming. Reports suggest he has now left Pattaya and may even have left Thailand altogether. It is not believed to be his first controversial online outburst, and many within the travel vlogging community have also distanced themselves from him. Some positive news for the Eastern Economic Corridor. A lease agreement between Thai Airways and Utapao Airport, expected to be signed next week, will pave the way for a major expansion of aircraft maintenance and repair facilities. The project carries a budget of around 10 billion baht, with construction expected to begin in 2027. Officials say the development will create significant employment opportunities and strengthen Utapao's role as a regional aviation maintenance hub. And finally, police at Nong Pru received one of their more unusual visitors this week. A 61-year-old man arrived at the station wearing little more than a crash helmet and a very small pair of underpants. Thankfully, there was an explanation. He told officers he had gone fishing at Lake Maprachan, leaving his clothes and motorcycle on the bank while he waded into the water. When he returned, his motorcycle had vanished, so had his clothes. The only items left behind were his helmet and a pair of flip-flops. Having little choice, he walked to the police station exactly as he was to report the theft. Adding insult to injury, he hadn't caught a single fish either. Heavy rain is expected across parts of the northeast, central Thailand, and along the eastern coast of the south throughout today and into the weekend. Here in our region, expect showers at almost any time, with cooler temperatures of around 31 degrees, falling to 26 overnight.
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I'm always here. No bad signal, no crackle, no hiss. Just fabulous

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0: Hello, I'm Rahul Tandon. Welcome to Business Daily on the week that...
1: People are always asking about all of the work I've gotten done.
2: Not that type of work.
0: All right, do you want to have a guess, either of you, this week? Who is that?
3: Guessing it's Kim Kardashian.
0: Oh, well, look at that. Look at that. That's the sort of performance that we want on this program. No need to ask. We always know you're going to be able to answer all the questions. There was Kim Kardashian launching her new revamped energy drink with what I have to say was quite a strange video, but it's gone viral there. Would it make you want to drink it? Do you need an energy drink when you're on Taking Stock, Rebecca?
3: Never. Surely this is energizing enough.
0: Well, I'm glad you said that. But, you know, the celebrities getting people to try products, it works, doesn't it? It's an old formula, but it does work.
3: Yeah, in many ways, not such a new phenomenon, particularly for the Kardashian dynasty.
4: Yeah, I mean, clearly she is very good at marketing herself and her products. That's why she's worth about $2 billion. I'm not the target market for the energy drink from her, so I don't think I'll be trying it, but I got a good cup of coffee here, Raul, so I'm good.
0: Why are you not? I mean, energy drinks are for everybody. Even I have an occasional energy drink. Walter, give it a go.
4: I've tried one, and certainly my kids, my son, for example, is a lot more into those, but for me, I'll stick with the caffeine and the coffee.
0: Okay, well, listen, we like to do things differently on this program, so we're doing the introductions a little bit later than normal, but you will have worked it out by now. We have with us Rebecca Chung-Wilkins, familiar voice, senior Asia correspondent from Bloomberg, joining us from Singapore. We're not going to talk to her about Toy Story 5 because we did last time and she hasn't seen it yet. Walter Todd, President and Chief Investment Officer, Greenwood Capital, based in South Carolina. Last time you were on, well, Toy Story 5, did you actually see it at least, Walter?
4: I'm embarrassed. I have not. Sorry to disappoint you, Raul.
0: Well, there we go. Poor start so far. They may have got the Kim Kardashian question right, but they didn't live up to their promises of going to see Toy Story 5. Wherever you are in the world this week, it has been another roller coaster week for the world of AI. Meta shares fell as the company reported that 98% of its operating cash was absorbed by AI. And we've seen $2 trillion wiped off the South Korean stock exchange with circuit breakers used for the first time on two consecutive days. That was on Tuesday and Wednesday. The shares of the chip makers there fell about these growing AI concerns. So lots happening there, but we wanted to take stock of who's winning the AI race. And Rebecca, a lot of people will have heard about DeepSeek, Kimi K3 by Moonshot recently, which are examples of China pushing ahead. But for those who haven't, just explain why they're so significant and why people in the US tech sector are getting a little worried.
3: Well, there's a few different factors, but the first part of this were these frontier models that came out of China that essentially took people by surprise. They compete with some of the most advanced AI models that we see from the US, but of course built on a very sort of, from an ideological point of view, built from a very different point of view all around this idea of the open model. And that has then been shortly followed by other developments. We've had, for example, CXMT coming to market, a huge bumper IPO. Essentially, that shows that China is also able to meet these sort of vast financing demands that we see from chip making, which is, of course, used and critical in the development of AI. And then even more recently, we've also had this news that this lithography, this type of lithography machine that people essentially just did not believe that China was able to produce themselves are also being produced domestically. So in all these three different really key fronts, where essentially there was this feeling that the US had a real edge and a real lead, and in terms of even things that we think about US export controls, that actually China would never be able to, or would take a long time, years and years to actually start competing with, China's already showing that they are catching up. And I think more broadly, I mean, China's definitely a latecomer to all of these three things, but investors are right to be nervous in a way.
0: Okay, so I want you to have a listen to this, because Elon Musk, a few people may have heard of him, he was asked in his recent interview with The Economist about China and AI and whether they could go ahead of the US. Have a listen.
5: Given that the Chinese AI companies are doing as well as they are with a relatively small amount of compute, it seems though as that if they had a lot of compute, there's a good chance that they would be the leaders. And at some point, they probably will have a lot of compute.
0: There we go, Walter. The US stock market has been driven over the last few years, hasn't it, by those tech companies and AI. Are you a little worried now, Walter?
4: the market seems concerned for sure. I mean, if you look at what's happened so far in July, you've seen this massive unwind that you alluded to, like, you know, with South Korea, for example, down 30%, but also U.S.-based AI companies, specifically semiconductors, selling off significantly. And I think the news out of China that Rebecca was talking about with these new models and the new data points that have come out or kind of came out at the perfect time to hit these stocks, because the U.S. stocks had kind of gone parabolic. You had seen the semiconductor index up 80%, for example, off the lows in the second quarter of this year. And so the market's understandably getting a little bit concerned because the whole focus is so different. You mentioned the open source models in China. In the U.S., we're focused on these closed models like Claude from Anthropic, ChatGPT from OpenAI, and all the money that's being spent, the billions and billions of dollars that are being invested in these closed models are really at odds with this open source concept. So not only is the data coming out of China getting better in terms with less compute, as Elon Musk just referenced, but also just the whole makeup of the models themselves being open source versus closed. And also, I would add to Elon Musk's voice on this, Jensen Huang came out recently and kind of laid the groundwork for backing this open source concept. Because, of course, they want to sell more chips to whoever wants to buy them the end of the day.
0: Jensen Huang, of course, the founder of NVIDIA. Right. A lot going on this week. It's Talking Stock on Business Daily from the BBC World Service. Today, you've got Rebecca Cheung-Wilkin, Senior Asia Correspondent for Bloomberg, joining us from Singapore, and Walter Todd, President and Chief Investment Officer, Greenwood Capital, based in South Carolina. It is that part of the program where we look for heroes and villains. So, let us start with heroes. We like positive news on this program. So, Rebecca, you're a positive person. We're going to let Walter be negative and choose the villain this week. So, who's your hero?
3: There is a bit of a catch. So
0: stay positive.
3: Well, it's all about renewables. So for the first time ever, we have seen China's use of coal to create electricity down under 50%. And we've never, ever seen that. So that's been for the first 6 months of this year. Always seen that above 50%. So it's a sort of symbolic milestone. But you do need to dig into numbers a little bit, because on the one hand, it is a big win for renewables in China. And this has been a key aspiration for policymakers there for some time now. In absolute terms, actually, coal is still being used. I mean, that absolute number is still increasing. And it is increasing partly linked to that AI story that we were talking about earlier, right? The use for higher manufacturing, semiconductors, data centers, and so on. But it's also offset by the fact that the share of those sort of clean energy sources and renewables is growing at a faster pace. So you still have energy use really still at a rampant pace, increasing in China, but more clean energy sources.
0: There we go. It's impossible to get away from AI, isn't it? Right. Let us go to Walter, who is going to be Mr. Grumpy now and give us the villain of the... I always feel like I should do some booze or something here, but I'm not going to do that to you. Who's your villain of the week, and is it slightly AI related as well?
4: Tangentially, yes. I think this is the theme. I did the villain last time, so I'll try again.
0: You play it well.
4: Thank you. To me, these single stock levered ETF instruments are the villain.
0: Okay. That's complicated. Let's explain that for people.
4: Yeah. So basically, it's a security that allows, you know, an individual or institution to buy that security and basically have a 2x or 3x leveraged position in a single stock like SK Hynix or Samsung. There's also ones available in the US, but specifically, one of the reasons that South Korea did so well in the first half was because everybody was buying these leveraged ETFs on the way up, but leverage cuts both ways. So on the way down, it's really accelerating the downdraft that you're seeing in South Korea and other markets, because there's kind of a spillover effect as Asia opens and trades, and that spills over into the US. And we're kind of seeing this invirtuous or vicious negative cycle because of those. And it's kind of the analogy I would say is like giving your teenage driver an F1 Formula car and saying, have fun. They're not ready for that. And this is like giving retail investors these levered ETFs.
0: Yeah, and it means that a lot of people can lose a lot of money when they're using that leverage. Right, we're going to talk about cockroach protests in India, the lie down, let it rot movement in China, and the quiet quitting in the US. What are we talking about? We're talking about youth unemployment. Why? Because, of course, over the past few weeks, we've seen some pretty big protests in India. Let's hear from some of those protesters.
2: I support Kokro Janata Party because it is very much linked to the youth, and I'm also a current youth, and as a proud cockroach, I'm really happy that the youth of India is now aware and they're not afraid of the government now.
6: I particularly like CJP because it's a youth base. Actually, in this country, youth voices are not properly heard by the government.
2: I was very deeply hurt by the CGI statement, Surekanji's statement, that he said that all the youth are like cockroaches.
0: He was talking there about unemployed in India. That was the Chief Justice. He sort of said those comments had been taken out of context. We wanted to look globally at this now because, I mean, before we look at the numbers for both of you, in the worlds that you are, is this becoming one of the big problems at the moment? Walter, do you see that around you in the US?
4: Not as much. I mean, if you look at that, focus on that 15 to 24 cohort, which I think is what we're talking about here, the rate here in the US is about 9%.
0: Which That's is still way about, above a general unemployment numbers.
4: So the general unemployment rate is around just over 4%. So big spread there, but it's not too out of whack with history, to be honest with you. But you are hearing more stories about people graduating from college, so a little bit older of the on that spectrum, and having a lot of debt associated with that education and not able to find, at least even if they find a job, they're underemployed in that situation. So I think it might be a bigger problem outside the US, but it's certainly something that you're seeing in the news more often as AI concerns, can't get away from AI, about, you know, taking some of these jobs that were, you know, starter positions for a lot of kids in historically.
0: Rebecca, are people still, the youth, lying down, some of them in China, or have they got up yet?
3: Yeah, I think the lying flat phenomenon is still pretty pronounced, and it is likely about to get worse. So we have a record number of students that are about to enter the workforce. So joblessness for the youth, for that youth bracket, typically sort of bottoms out in June, and then it kind of spikes later as all these graduates join the labor market. So we are expecting it to get worse. And again, a lot of that AI angst is coming through, particularly when you kind of look at some of the social videos that the young people looking for jobs are talking about.
0: I think it's fair to say you are the youngest member of the team today. We're not going to give ages away, but I think that's probably true. do you think it's harder being young now than it ever has been?
3: I mean, I don't think there's certainly more existential angst that you are graduating into. I mean, even then compared to when I was graduating, which was not so long after the global financial crisis, things are so even just so much more complex today. I think in Asia, where you do see this wave of youth protests over the last couple of years, I think kind of speaks to that underlying concern and anxiety. And it's not just those sort of the cockroach protests from India or the reaction, kind of the lay flat reaction of just sort of existential nihilism that you see in other parts of the world. But I think there's a sort of genuine feeling of just how do we make it work? And in some ways, I think Asian nations, think about, for example, Taiwan or South Korea, because they are in some ways on the frontier of some of that AI tech, we're going to see these dynamics really play out in Asia for the first time. This real divide between the haves and have-nots, and people who accrue enormous wealth because they are in some ways exposed to that AI chip-making boom, and those who are left behind. And it's a big problem for governments here.
4: I would agree with it's harder today to grow up than it was in my youth, many moons ago, Raul, as you referenced. But I think social media, you have this constant reverberation of social media that you're dealing with that, you know, of course, we didn't have the technology when I was growing up. And, you know, you just kind of blissfully unaware of things that were going on, whereas that's you can't avoid it today if you're looking at your phone.
0: AI will take a lot of jobs. Probably, definitely. So where are we going to see job creation? Which are the areas where we'll see new jobs arising that people should move into? Walter, do you want to have a bash at that first?
4: Yeah, I know we touched on this a little bit last time we were on, and I guess maybe I'm being a little bit naive, but I think it's not humans versus AI, it's humans with AI versus humans without AI. So I think really you've got to embrace learning how to utilize the technology for your benefit, no matter what your job is. And I think, quite frankly, you know, sitting in my seat as the president of a company, small company, I'm looking for the younger folks in my company to bring ideas to me about how to utilize AI for our benefit.
3: I just want to jump into Walter's point there, because as he says, he is an employer, right? And so one question has been, if you use AI to sort of streamline some of your basic, let's say, research tasks, for example, the stuff that maybe a junior associate would come in and do in your firm, then what do you see as the pipeline for these kind of entry-level jobs into a firm like yours these days?
4: Yeah, I think what we're seeing is, and that

0: now. I've seen it. Have either of you seen The Odyssey yet?
1: Oh, God, I knew that was going to be the follow-up. That is also on the watch list.
0: Rebecca, how long is your watch list? You've got to start ticking some of them off.
1: It's just stuff you've been giving me, Rahul. 4 years of programmes.
0: Walter, what about you? Are we going to get you to the cinema? Are you interested?
2: Yeah, no, I am very interested, and I almost went to see it last week, but just didn't get there. Now, it's my understanding that China has like 80 IMAX theaters or something, maybe more than that. You know, we've got like 5 here, so I've got to travel a long way to really see it how you're supposed to see it. But I will endeavor to do that.
0: I cannot believe that, Walter.
1: With vibrating seats, water being thrown across. Yeah, the full work.
0: Thank you very much to Rebecca. Thank you very much, of course, to Walter as well for their thoughts. An AI-dominated program, I know, but that is because AI is really dominating the world of business at this particular point in time. We'll have more earnings from some of those big US companies next week. And remember, go and download the latest editions coming up on Monday. I know Ed Butler's once again looking at the drug situation inside Sierra Leone, part 2 of his Business Daily series. They're definitely worth a listen.

0: Creating a genuine British-style Chinese menu? Well, it isn't easy. And without a trained cook in a fully inspected kitchen, you take the risk of buying a pretty poor imitation. The Loft bosses knew that, which is why they took months to perfect the Wednesday menu. Tested and proven on the toughest of critics, it's the only genuine British-style Chinese in the area. 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Only on a Wednesday from the Loft on the Lake.
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0: For most parents, the future of their children is a key issue. And Regent School, with over 30 years of academic success, is the first in the region to offer 16 to 18-year-old pupils both choices. A-level students choose their key subjects, specifically selected for their choice of university, whilst the IB diploma offers a wide breadth of subjects, ideal for pupils who want to develop in a wide range of courses.
1: To find out more about our extensive curriculum offer and why Regents is the best option for your child, contact our admissions team, admissions@regents-platia.co.th.

0: Inside Russia, is the cost of war coming home?
1: I calculated the losses and found the total to be just over 1.2 million rubles. Everything burned down.
0: Attacks on gas supplies, warehouses. Are they changing the Ukraine war?
2: It is another example of a war that Putin had promised his people was a special military operation and that wouldn't affect them, having major consequences on everyday life in Russia.
0: This is World Business Report from the BBC World Service. I'm Ed Butler, and today we're going to be looking at both the wars in Iran and Ukraine and how they're affecting citizens there, as well as the global oil price, of course. We're also hearing what FIFA's chief financial officer said to his boss today in an open letter. It wasn't polite. And how a 24-year-old blew $35 billion of AI investments in just 2 weeks. That's the sound of a Ukrainian drone striking a warehouse belonging to the Russian online retailer Wildberries. In the past fortnight, no fewer than 16 Wildberries distribution centres have been damaged or destroyed as Ukraine steps up its strikes on major economic targets in Russia. Just last night, in the city of Volgograd, another Wildberries factory facility was destroyed, and an oil refinery in the same city owned by Lukoil. My colleague Victoria Holland was recently speaking to a Russian business owner who lost $15,000 worth of herbal tea stocked in a Wildberries logistics centre when it was hit.
1: I calculated the losses and found the total to be just over 1.2 million rubles. Everything burned down.
3: What will happen next to your business? Will you be able to survive?
1: I'll be able to restock my shop for sure, but it will take time, and I probably won't stock such large quantities. I'll put a small amount of merchandise into the new warehouse. I don't have any other alternative source of steady income.
0: The thoughts there of one Russian business owner. Well, authorities in Russia have tried to play down the impact of the Ukrainian drone strikes, but it's increasingly clear that they are having an impact. I've been speaking to Francis Dernley about this. He's of the British Daily Telegraph newspaper. He's also a presenter of its podcast, Ukraine the Latest. I asked him why Kyiv is now focusing on attacking economic targets in Russia.
2: Well, there's certainly been a pivot. It's been very noteworthy that they've been doing this now for several days. I think we might be on the 9th or 10th day now of these attacks on these warehouses, and the destruction is meant to be in the hundreds of millions of rubles. Ostensibly, it's about drone components. Wildberries was involved in the selling of parts used for drones and other weaponry that were being purchased by Russian soldiers on the front line, and they were perceived by the Ukrainians as being a legitimate target, and hence why they have been such a focus, as well as, of course, impacting ordinary people and being a very costly loss.
0: I was thinking that because, you know, obviously they've been targeting refineries, affecting the fuel supply for regular Russians for quite a while now, several months, isn't it? And now
2: Yes. This,
0: it's about kind of getting in the face of kind of middle class Russia and saying, we're bringing the war to your doorstep.
2: Well, not just middle class Russia. So Wildberries is also similar to eBay in some ways. It's not just an entity that's used by the sort of the more well off in Russia. So it impacts everybody, just as fuel costs do and food costs do. And you're absolutely right. There has been a concerted effort to make this war impact more ordinary Russians in order to put pressure on the regime, which has, of course, been escalating this war now for the last 4.5 years.
0: And how much of an effect is it having? Do we know? I mean, is there any, what's the picture?
2: In terms of the impact on ordinary Russians, there have been some very severe consequences in terms of the cost of living. There have been many reports of people forced to shut down businesses, effectively put them on deep freeze because of the cost of fuel and energy, particularly in the agricultural sector. And it's very frustrating for, I think, many ordinary Russians to suddenly lose access and having to be queued for hours and hours at petrol stations in order to go about their everyday business. But I think that this is not going to be a game-changing campaign in the sense that we're going to see a major strategic shift as a consequence. But nonetheless, it is another example of a war that Putin had promised his people was a special military operation in a very faraway country that wouldn't affect them, having major consequences on everyday life in Russia. And of course, if there is another mobilization this year, as is widely speculated, that too will have major consequences. That'll be hundreds of thousands more people effectively conscripted to the front.
0: Ukraine is describing this as long-range sanctions, isn't it? Targeting the Russians and the Russian economy. And I guess a lot of it is premised on the fact of what's now being described as Ukraine's relative drone superiority. So they've got an amazing range and they seem to be able to attack targets pretty much at will with confidence that they're going to get there.
2: Well, it's an inversion of what's often perceived as being Russia's greatest strength, which is its sheer size and scale. And now we're seeing that turned against it because it is impossible with the air defences that the Kremlin has to defend everywhere. So as soon as they move their air defences, say, to somewhere like Moscow, then Kyiv can just very quickly pivot strategy and start targeting, as they have been, the Wild Breeze warehouses. And again, if there were a response from the Russian government to try and stop that from happening, then there can just be another shift in strategy from the Ukrainians. And so what, as I say, is often argued to be Russia's greatest strength, this is just sheer mass, is now a major disadvantage for them. They just cannot protect and shield everywhere.
0: Russia, meanwhile, is said to be targeting hundreds of petrol stations. Obviously, it's been targeting many Ukrainian cities by night with serious intensifying power recently. Is this what the war is reduced to? I mean, is anyone fighting on the front line?
2: Oh, absolutely. The losses on the front line are higher now in some sectors than they've been at any time in the war.
0: We also know, don't we, that Ukraine is targeting Russian oil and its refining capacity. Is this making a serious dent on the production overall now, on exports going to the rest of the world?
2: Yes, there have been major losses for Moscow as a consequence of this campaign. I think the timing is important here. Of course, we saw the war in Iran lead to a windfall of profits for Russia's energy sector. Again, it's often tempting to see this in terms of if it hasn't led to a complete collapse of the Russian economy, then that campaign is a failure. And the same is often said of sanctions. Whereas I think we need to see it in terms of, well, they may have lost 20% of their profits or 30%, but of course that may well be or equate to 20 or 30% fewer drones or men having to be mobilized, etc. And that means, of course, that it will have a consequence in the strategic overall picture. But it's not as simple and black and white as is it a success or failure based on whether the Russian economy collapses or not.
0: Francis Dernley. Well, in all of that, he was referring, wasn't he, to rising fuel costs. And today, global oil prices were again on the rise. This after Iran said it had stopped two large tankers seeking to exit the Strait of Hormuz, adding to the ongoing concerns over global energy supply. Brent crude is back close to $90 a barrel, fears persisting it could go much higher as countries' reserves of both gasoline and diesel become worryingly low. But we have been saying this for a while, haven't we? You might ask, why isn't the situation worse? Why isn't crude hitting historic highs? The reason, more than anything, appears to be something that no one had expected back in February. It's China. Yes, since the start of the war, the world's biggest consumer of oil, China, has largely stopped buying the stuff, depending instead for its needs on a previously undisclosed deep hidden reservoir. And that's helped moderate global prices, according to Brad Setzer, anyway. He is a senior fellow at the Council on Foreign Relations.
4: I mean, I don't think anybody saw it coming on this kind of scale. And it wasn't just that China stopped adding to its stockpile, which you might say was a reasonable response. It really, you know, reduced its imports of oil by at least a third. So Chinese oil imports had been running higher than could be explained by China's own economy for most of 2025. And it's sort of well known that China likes stockpiling oil. And I think Xi and his leadership, with his focus on self-sufficiency and resilience, has been quite keen to build up stockpiles in a range of strategic commodities. But I think we underestimated how large the Chinese stockpile had become.
0: Yeah, and no one really saw even where they were putting it. I mean, there are certain visible stockpiles that people know about. I mean, oil containers, and they seem to kind of have remained reasonably full. There must be some secret place they're putting it all.
4: Yeah, or we just didn't do a great job of tracking all the various storage facilities. The simple truth is we underestimated the scale of China's reserve, the willingness of China to use that reserve in this context. It's not entirely the context that the reserve was built for. It's been the most important force stabilizing the global oil market.
0: Yeah, it really has been a huge shock absorber, hasn't it, for the oil price, because because some people were thinking $150 plus was just going to happen by, you know, June, and yet it didn't. I mean, have they stopped consuming as much?
4: China's domestic economy has been weak, but weak means you're growing by 1%. So it is very hard to see how demand has fallen by a third in an organic sense. There has been some demand reduction in China, not on the scale of the fall in imports.
0: As you're suggesting, many people are now crediting China with being almost the number one sort of, not put this too strongly, but savior of the global economy, given how bad it could have been or could yet be with the surge in oil prices if this bottleneck continues in the Middle East. Do you think that that may have fed to some degree into the calculation? I mean, China is the great export economy. It sells to the world. Its economy depends on exports and on the strength of global trade. Do you think it was sort of almost partly motivated by keeping a sensible oil price and thereby keeping other economies turning so they could go on buying Chinese stuff?
4: I would put that as a marginal consideration. I think, you know, the simplest explanation is probably the right one. China's the world's largest oil importer. China doesn't want to have a domestic oil shock where domestic prices soar, particularly at a time when its own economy is fairly weak. And the way China kept the domestic price down was, in a sense, to use cheap stockpiled oil rather than bid for a limited supply and drive up the price it pays and the price everyone pays. So in this case, China's own self-interest completely coincided with the global interest in having a lower oil price. And because China had this capacity to help resolve problems in the physical market, China was undoubtedly the great stabilizer. I mean, I've said it's the central bank of oil now because it has the ability to act as a stabilizer. Buy when prices are low, put it in a stockpile, sell that oil back to the market when prices are high, keep oil in a defined range. And by having that capacity, China can function not just as a source of demand in bad shocks, but as at the margin as a source of substitute supply. So this is a fundamental shift. The kind of swings we've seen out of China are the kind of swings Saudi Arabia and OPEC used to do to stabilize price. China has just become the heavy in the market, no question about it.
0: Do you think if this stalemate in the Strait of Hormuz continues for the next 3 months, China will be forced back into the market, that could be the next oil shock?
4: I think at some stage, and I don't know if it's 3 or 6 months, China will be less willing to draw down its existing stockpile. So you would look to not so much China going back to its previous level of imports, but imports creeping up. And I think that over time, that becomes a risk. But for now, I think you can probably count on a couple more months of China helping provide a little bit of flexibility, a little bit of stability in the oil market.
0: A degree of optimism. Brad Setzer of the Council of Foreign Relations. You're with World Business Report from the BBC World Service. The president of World Football, Gianni Infantino, is facing growing pressure over his proposal to sell off stakes in the World Cup and other competitions. In the last 24 hours, not only has the Asian Football Federation joined Europe and North America in rejecting the latest FIFA plan to sell off part of future FIFA competition revenue, there have also been two high-profile resignations from within the organisation itself. First was Carlos Cordero. He's a senior advisor to Mr. Infantino, who called the plan a bad deal for football, and not one he had a hand in. Then came FIFA's chief operating officer, Kevin Lamour, who published a statement describing the controversial plans as the project of one person. He didn't spell out who the person was, but in writing, it did remain pretty clear.
5: Our mission is to serve football, not to serve the personal interests of a person who, unfortunately, believes he embodies FIFA when he's supposed to be at its service.
0: Part of the written statement of Kevin Lamour. Well, the threat of a challenge to Mr. Infantino himself at the head of FIFA appears to be growing. It was looking like his re-election next March could be carried unopposed. Now UEFA and other federations seem to be looking to encourage rival bids. Some, though, do retain faith in the Swiss administrator, such as Rogers Byamukama. He is an executive committee member at the Federation of Uganda Football.
6: What is wrong with making more money and sharing that money with those that need it most? The problems between FIFA and UEFA did not stand with this proposal. This is just a powder keg that maybe has ignited this. Let us discuss the proposal on its merits.
0: an African football executive there. Well, this all centres, of course, on the FIFA plan itself, allegedly worth some $20 billion to invite third parties to make minority non-controlling investments in a new subsidiary. It's called FIFA Forward Enterprise, or it would be if it were created. I've been through what precisely we know of this scheme, this proposal, based on what's been made public in a 25-page FIFA document. I spoke with Christina Philippou. She's an associate professor in sport finance.
7: There's almost kind of two parts to this. There's should FIFA Forward Enterprise actually exist, as in, do FIFA need a subsidiary to kind of look after the commercial side and fix that in line with sort of FIFA values and FIFA objectives, which, you know, there are pros and cons to doing that. And there are, you know, if that was the conversation, I think there would have been a lot less of this kind of straightforward outcry. And then there's the second bit, which I think is the bit that everybody has kind of picked up on, is they create this FIFA Forward Enterprise and then immediately sell shares in it, about a fifth of the company, to investors. And that doesn't make sense from a kind of general perspective. If you look at FIFA's accounts, for example, record revenues from the World Cup, they recently announced a record budget for the next cycle, and FIFA have got some very strong reserves. So if you wanted to distribute more monies to the member associations, you could do that within the current framework. You do not need external investment.
0: The World Cup is described as the most widely viewed sporting event, but FIFA, and this is the words of the document, is said to be under-monetized. You say that basically that's just not true.
7: Well, if you think that it is under-monetized, you can create this new subsidiary that looks to commercialize some aspects, but you do it under fully owned FIFA control to ensure that any monetization is in line with FIFA's objectives, which are to improve the game of football, and I quote, to ensure the game of football is available to and resourced for all who wish to participate. Those are FIFA's aims. And if you want to get more money in to redistribute to the member organizations, and you think that you haven't got enough money in, then, you know, you can have the debate around whether you should or shouldn't do that. But you don't then need to sell shares in that enterprise.
0: Is it just,
7: I
0: mean, is part of the problem here that everything just looks way too opaque for people who are being asked to make a decision? I mean, federations being asked to make a decision within a matter of weeks, not even months, to this proposal.
7: Yeah, I mean, if you look at what the statements coming out from the confederations, they're all saying, well, we haven't seen any modelling, we haven't seen any clear indications of what the costs are to implementing this. It's all about, yes, you will get more money, that's great, but what are the backing financials behind that? What are the legal implications behind that? What are the governance implications behind that? And when you have confederations who are the ones that are supposed to be, you know, the members within those confederations are supposed to be the ones that are voting on this, if they haven't got the information, then there's something clearly wrong with the process.
0: Yeah, and Thrive Eternal is expected to be the lead proposed investor for this new FFE structure. And it's, of course, a firm founded by Joshua Kushner, the brother of Jared Kushner, the son-in-law of the President of the United States. That does, again, to a lot of people, look too cozy a relationship.
7: Yeah, look, there could be very valid reasons why they were selected. But again, if that was the case, why are so many confederations and so many members coming out and saying, what were the criteria for these partners to be selected? And when it comes to things like conflict of interest in business, it's about the optics as well as whether or not there is some potential red flags there. Well, if it looks like there are potential conflicts of interest there, then has the proper due diligence been done? And we haven't got that information. And clearly, from the statements that have come out from the various confederations, they haven't got that information either.
0: What do you think about Mr. Infantino's position?
7: Yeah, this is clearly very difficult one at the moment, particularly when you are seeing all the kind of insiders coming out as well. There seems to be some sort of governance / procedural issues coming out of FIFA. And I think there are so many potential conflicts of interest that have arisen. There's so many governance concerns and red flags that have been raised. I assume there will be questions asked.
0: Professor Christina Philippou. Now, some breaking news we've just got from the New York Post. That's our only source. We wait to hear from other media about this. FIFA, according to the Post, has scrapped its World Cup sell-off plan. This following, of course, the European boycott and the wider opposition. We'll have more on that here on the BBC as and when we get details. Chris Lowe is an economist at FHN Financial in New York. Chris is with us. I'm going to talk big picture in a second. Let's just go there now. I mean, it's the end of July. It has been a remarkable month on the stock market, hasn't it? AI stocks reaching astonishing highs, but they're also clobbered. They're then the bubble, fears of a bubble grew and so on. I mean, sum it up for us.
8: Yeah, it absolute roller coaster. And of course, the whole AI sector, because so much money is being borrowed to fund data center build out and that kind of thing, very sensitive to interest rates, very sensitive, therefore, to inflation. And so partly what we saw was the fluctuation in oil prices. The ceasefire at the beginning of the month, collapse in oil, fear of higher rates dropping, and the stock market taking off as a result, and then of course hostilities resume, oil back up, and the market got clobbered.
0: Yeah, indeed. And of course, all of those fears around AI. I want you to listen to this, Chris, because it's fascinating. Earlier this month, a US hedge fund led by a 24-year-old German tech wizard called Leopold Aschenbrenner sat on assets worth $45 billion. By Wednesday night this week, the assets of his AI-focused fund, called Situational Awareness, were bought by a rival firm for just $10 billion. How did a 24-year-old with practically no previous experience in finance come to head such a giant investment vehicle and lose quite so much? I've been speaking to Amelia Pollard, the US investment reporter for the Financial Times.
9: Leopold Aschenbrenner is a 24-year-old who has become basically a sensation in Silicon Valley the last few years. He worked for OpenAI for a year, graduated from Columbia University when he was just 19 years old in 2021. But most importantly, his career really took off when he wrote this 165-page essay called Situational Awareness, all about the future of AI and how it would reshape society in the coming years. And it really painted a very technical and dramatic picture of the world with AI. And he became so popular from that essay that he capitalized on that by raising money for a hedge fund. And he had never invested before, or spent time on Wall Street. But over the course of just, less than the last 2 years, he has amassed well over $20 billion in assets for his hedge fund called Situational Awareness, the same as the essay he wrote a couple of years ago.
0: Yeah, he was called the Nostradamus of AI, but what exactly was the essence of the investment strategy to somehow get a shortcut to super wealth?
9: Well, his argument was that he was creating a quote-unquote brain trust on AI. And so he was marrying basically the model of Wall Street hedge funds where you use leverage and very intense research to make big bets on companies that you think you're going to do well, and marry that with what he alleged and people believed him to have, a deeper understanding of AI than others. The way that the market's gone the last 2 years, especially with AI stocks, is they were just on such a tear that he was able to, in the span of two short years, accumulating well over $20 billion.
0: Yeah, but it was borrowed dollars, wasn't it? And essentially what has happened now, right, is this dip in the market, which has been substantial over the last month or two, but we're still left with, a big upside if we look back to the beginning of the year, aren't we? And so this dip has been enough to what? Completely expose him.
9: Yeah, so this is this hasn't even really been a true crash in the last 2 weeks. Like, we've just only veered into correction territory earlier this week with the NASDAQ 100. But, the problem with hedge funds is that essentially returns and losses are supercharged with leverage. So hedge funds borrow from banks, from prime brokers, and, that enables you to make many times your normal returns when things are going well. But, obviously downward spirals are fast and devastating, as we've seen the last couple of weeks. And that led them very late Wednesday night, Thursday morning, they had to sell a large proportion of their public stocks to the hedge fund Citadel, which is run by Ken Griffin. And that essentially, you know, saved the fund. It's our understanding that, you know, they still plan to operate. They have a very small public equity book left, but obviously there's a huge recalibration happening right now.
5: So down, but not completely out, at least for Leopold Aschenbrenner. But I mean, just wondering, what do you take as the moral of the story, so to speak? I mean, it sounds like a kid with a college essay who suddenly got handed $20 billion. It's the classic, I suppose, Wall Street hubris, but on steroids.
9: Yeah, you know, I mean, I think that Wall Street and Silicon Valley kind of forever chasing the next golden child. You know, obviously he is very bright. He won over a lot of minds and investors for that matter. And the way the market went in the last 2 years, you know, it's not like investors handed him $20 billion. Like a lot of that kind of insane growth was from these investments he made paired with leverage. But, you know, this is a story we've seen time and again on Wall Street. And there's some degree of amnesia of betting on relatively untested investors and new hedge fund managers with not a huge track record or, you know, experience with risk management. And, you know, he sent a letter to investors just last night in which he had a degree of soul searching and showing that this really would be a moment for the fund to reflect on what just happened and, you know, what needs to change going forward.
5: Hopefully, of course, he will now be a bit more situationally aware. Amelia Pollard of the Financial Times there on the tale of Leopold Aschenbrenner. And that's it for this edition of World Business Report from me, Ed Butler. Thanks very much for listening.
10: Top Hits from Fun City.